0: safety and security that Torontonians expect.
1: A deadly shooting at one of Canada's largest Latin festivals. Toronto Police Chief Myron Demkew now says it was targeted. The two men killed knew one another, while several innocent bystanders were struck by gunfire, prompting panic as thousands of attendees fled.
0: The events of this weekend underscore the need for ongoing discussions between the police, the city, and event organizers about the measures necessary to keep public events safe.
1: Toronto Mayor Olivia Chow.
2: We will not let reckless criminals stop Toronto's tradition of outdoor street festivals.
1: Police did not provide details on any suspects, but say two guns have been recovered and investigators are pouring through an exceptional amount of video evidence. Chien Desjardins, CBC News, Toronto.
3: Iran warns it'll respond with force to any attempts to disrupt its control of the Strait of Hormuz. A military spokesman says Iran will not allow the U.S. to interfere in the strait. That's as Donald Trump says the U.S. is becoming the guardian of the critical waterway. In a social media post, the U.S. president announced the reinstatement of his country's naval blockade of Iranian ports. He also says he'll charge a 20% levy for any other commercial ships passing through. The announcement has sent Brent crude prices up, an increase of 5% since Friday. French authorities believe a large wildfire raging in forests south of Paris could have been set intentionally. Attempts to rein it in come as the Paris region suffers through its third heat wave this year. Temperature records are being broken in France and across Europe. Ross Cullen reports.
4: Alberta is saying this is a landmark agreement because it will usher in a new era of oil sands development. So really focusing on the goal of producing more oil. But for Mark Carney's government, this has been about trying to strike a balance on natural resources and the environment, explicitly saying that in order for Alberta to pursue this new oil pipeline to the West Coast, the province and industry had to agree both to changes to the industrial carbon tax and this pathways project to reduce emissions. So basically, if you want to pump more oil out of the ground, you need to do more on climate. By one estimate, this could cost $20 billion. Not a lot of details. The understanding has been that the oil sands companies are expected to shoulder the expense. But, and this is significant, both the Alberta and federal governments are offering various financial supports. We know the federal government, in its case, is at least in part offering some big tax write-offs.
3: Sorry about that. Wrong audio there. That was actually Catherine Cullen from our parliamentary bureau. She's the host of CBC Radio's The House. She was talking about the federal government, Alberta, and major oil sands producers signing a new framework to launch the Pathways Carbon Capture Project and boost oil production. That deal is supposed to link West Coast pipeline approval to building the huge carbon capture network and locks in industry promises to cut emissions. Catherine Cullen there. New Zealand actor Sam Neill has died. He was best known for his role as paleontologist Dr. Alan Grant in the movie Jurassic Park, warning audiences of the risks of dinosaurs, raptors in particular.
5: You keep still because you think that maybe his visual acuity is based on movement like T-Rex, and he'll lose you if you don't move. But no, not Velociraptor. You stare at him, and he just stares right back.
3: Neil had received treatment for a rare type of blood cancer, but his family says his death was sudden and unexpected. They say he remained cancer-free when he died. Neil was 78 years old. And that is The World This Hour. For CBC News, I'm Stephanie Skanderas.
6: New entry.

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1: From CBC News, The World This Hour, I'm Stephanie Skenderis. Toronto police have identified the two men who died after a shooting at a street festival Saturday evening. 25-year-old Shaquan Kwashi and 20-year-old Cesar Vernassa were killed by gunfire at Salsa on St. Clair. One man died at the scene while the other died in hospital. Police Chief Myron Demkew says the two men knew each other.
2: Today we're able to release the deceased names and advise that we believe they were targeted. We can also confirm that two firearms were recovered at the scene.
1: Five other people were injured by gunfire and taken to hospital. Demkew says there is no information on suspects at this time and an investigation is ongoing. Donald Trump says the U.S. blockade on the Strait of Hormuz is going back into place. The president says the U.S. will be the guardian of the strait. Trump's latest comments come after Tehran and Washington again traded strikes over the weekend. Katie Nicholson has the latest.
3: Well, we're taking over the strait. They have nothing.
4: A frustrated Donald Trump told Fox News the U.S. would take over the Strait of Hormuz and also announced he'd start charging 20% fees on cargo transiting through it and reinstate the U.S. military blockade of Iran's ports. Iran's foreign minister mocked Trump on social media. So did some in Congress, like Democratic Representative Adam Smith.
5: The president is just not living in reality when he says that we're going to somehow take over the strait like we'd take over the Erie Canal or something.
4: Over the weekend, Iran targeted American Gulf allies while the U.S. carried out strikes on targets in Iran that could impede shipping through the strait. The U.S. blockade is expected to resume at 3 p.m. Tuesday. Katie Nicholson, CBC News, Washington.
1: A Quebec judge has found former fashion mogul Peter Nygaard guilty of sexual assault and forcible confinement. The 84-year-old accepted a plea deal and did not present evidence in his defense. The assault took place at Nygaard's Montreal penthouse in the late 90s. This case is separate from Nygaard's conviction in Toronto. In 2023, he was found guilty of 4 counts of sexual assault and sentenced to 11 years in prison. In Manitoba, a former member of parliament has been charged with gun trafficking. RCMP seized more than 400 firearms from the Dauphin home of Inky Mark last week. The 78-year-old is facing about a dozen weapons charges. Police say at least three of those firearms were illegally trafficked and one had a tampered serial number. Here's the RCMP's Barry Kirby.
6: Where it goes into the criminal realm is when you get into the trafficking of the firearms, the unsafe storage, the unauthorized possession of certain firearms. That's where it kind of dives into that criminal realm.
1: Police also seized $300,000 and an antique cannon. Mark represented the Dauphin area from 1997 to 2010. Meta is marketing its new AI smart glasses as the future of wearable tech. But critics are raising privacy concerns and panning the glasses' new celebrity spokesperson. Griffin Yeager has more.
7: Hi, I'm Kylie Jenner, the new voice of Meta AI.
8: Kylie Jenner is drawing backlash after partnering with Meta to design a pair of AI glasses featuring a camera and hands-free recording.
7: Hey, Meta, take a picture.
8: Some critics object to the glasses themselves after a number of reports of people using smart glasses to secretly record others, mainly women, without their consent. Others point to comments Jenner made on a podcast in May after being photographed by paparazzi at age 16.
7: They wanted to just make more money off a scandalous photo. It was scary at times.
8: Farah Khan is a consent educator and advocate for gender rights.
9: It's disappointing that these forms of technology, as they're being pushed through the market, are not being questioned more.
8: Khan says that innovation shouldn't come at the cost of consent and tech companies should be held accountable. In a release, Meta says a white light signals the glasses are recording, and if the light is disabled, the camera is too. Griffin Yeager, CBC News, Toronto.
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0: 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I'm a leader at last. This a don you with my nines to spit, zigging blues consciousness.
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2: From CBC News, the world is sour. I'm Neil Kumar. Toronto police say two men killed in a shooting at a major street festival on Saturday were targeted. They identified the men as 25-year-old Shaquan Kwashi and 20-year-old Cesar Vernaza. Xian Desjardins has more.
3: It understandably shakes the sense of safety and security that Torontonians expect.
4: A deadly shooting at one of Canada's largest Latin festivals. Toronto Police Chief Myron Demkew now says it was targeted. The two men killed knew one another, while several innocent bystanders were struck by gunfire, prompting panic as thousands of attendees fled.
3: The events of this weekend underscore the need for ongoing discussions between the police, the city, and event organizers about the measures necessary to keep public events safe.
4: Toronto Mayor Olivia Chow.
5: We will not let reckless criminals stop Toronto's tradition of outdoor street festivals.
4: Police did not provide details on any suspects, but say two guns have been recovered and investigators are pouring through an exceptional amount of video evidence. Xian Desjardins, CBC News, Toronto.
2: Iran warns it will respond with force to any attempts to disrupt its control of the Strait of Hormuz. A military spokesman says Iran will not allow the U.S. to interfere in the strait. That's as Donald Trump says the U.S. is becoming the guardian of the critical waterway. In a social media post, the U.S. president announced the reinstatement of his country's naval blockade of Iranian ports. He also says he'll charge a 20% levy for any other commercial ships passing through. The announcement has sent Brent crude prices up, which is an increase of 5% since Friday. French authorities believe a large wildfire raging in forests south of Paris could have been set intentionally. Attempts to rein it in come as the Paris region suffers through its third heat wave this year. Temperature records are being broken in France and across Europe. Ross Cullen reports.
6: The fire in Fontainebleau Forest to the south of Paris is being described by authorities as of an exceptional scale. Huge plumes of smoke visible from very far away, and the images of Canadair firefighting planes swooping down to the River Seine to pick up water to then douse the blazes. That's very strange to see those planes this far north. They are usually deployed in the south of the country to fight the fires, which are common in that part of France at this time of year. All of this coming on the same day as a new report shows that there were 10,000 additional deaths in Europe during the June heatwave, showing the impact on civil society of these extreme high temperatures we've seen in Europe in May, in June and now July. Ross Cullen for CBC News, Paris.
2: Environment Canada's issued heat warnings across most of Ontario and parts of the prairies. Southern Manitoba will carry the brunt of the heat wave, with temperatures forecast to reach up to 40 degrees Celsius. On Sunday, seven communities in the province slashed heat records that were decades old. Parts of southeastern Saskatchewan are also under an orange heat warning, and in Ontario, temperatures will peak around 37 degrees Celsius in several areas on Tuesday. New Zealand actor Sam Neill has died. He was best known for his role as Dr. Alan Grant in the movie Jurassic Park. He warned audiences about the risks of dinosaurs, with raptors in particular.
7: You keep still because you think that maybe his visual acuity is based on movement, like T-Rex, and he'll lose you if you don't move. But no, not Velociraptor. You stare at him, and he just stares right back.
2: Neil had received treatment for a rare type of blood cancer. A statement posted to social media by his family says his death was sudden and unexpected. They say he remained cancer-free when he died. Neil was 78 years old. And that is The World This Hour. Remember, you can listen to us wherever you get your podcast. The World This Hour is updated every hour, 7 days a week. For CBC News, I'm Neil Kumar.

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1: From CBC News, The World This Hour, I'm Neil Kumar. Toronto police have identified the two men who died after shooting at a street festival on Saturday evening. 25-year-old Shakan Kwashi and 20-year-old Cesar Vernaza were killed by gunfire at Salsa on St. Clair. One man died at the scene while the other died in hospital. Police Chief Myron Demkew says the two men knew each other.
2: Today we're able to release the deceased's names and advise that we believe they were targeted. We can also confirm that two firearms were recovered at the scene.
1: Five other people were injured by gunfire and taken to hospital. Demkew says there's no information on suspects at this time and an investigation is ongoing. The U.S. confirms it has resumed attacks on Iran, while Iran State TV says the Iranian army has targeted an American ship with cruise missiles. This as the U.S. is preparing to reinstate its naval blockade of Iranian ports and a proposed toll on all cargo. Katie Simpson reports from Washington.
3: Off the coast of Oman, ships and crews wait for clarity and certainty as control over the Strait of Hormuz is again in question. Fresh strikes launched by Iran and the U.S. drastically slowed traffic through the vital shipping route in the days after the Trump administration formally notified American lawmakers that the fighting has resumed.
4: Well, we're taking over the strait. They have nothing. They've got nothing.
3: President Donald Trump says the strait is open. The U.S. will keep it that way and start collecting a fee for doing so, proposing a 20% tax on all goods that travel through in exchange for safe passage. The announcement seems to be at odds with existing U.S. policy. Just last month, Secretary of State Marco Rubio said this kind of toll system would be illegal. At this point, there are no obvious signs that either side is willing to de-escalate. Momentum seems to be headed toward a full-blown restart of this war unless cooler heads prevail. Katie Simpson, CBC News, Washington.
1: The federal government, Alberta, and major oil sands producers have signed a new memorandum of understanding. It would launch the Pathways Carbon Capture Project and boost oil production. The host of CBC Radio's The House, Catherine Cullen, reports.
5: Alberta is saying this is a landmark agreement because it will usher in a new era of oil sands development. So really focusing on the goal of producing more oil. But for Mark Carney's government, this has been about trying to strike a balance on natural resources and the environment, explicitly saying that in order for Alberta to pursue this new oil pipeline to the West Coast, the province and industry had to agree both to changes to the industrial carbon tax and this Pathways project to reduce emissions. So basically, if you want to pump more oil out of the ground, you need to do more on climate. By one estimate, this could cost $20 billion. Not a lot of details. The understanding has been that the oil sands companies are expected to shoulder the expense. But, and this is significant, both the Alberta and federal governments are offering various financial supports. We know the federal government, in its case, is at least in part offering some big tax write-offs.
6: Catherine Cullen, CBC News, Ottawa.
1: In Thailand, the country is in mourning after a horrific bar fire over the weekend in the capital, Bangkok. At least 27 people died and several more are in critical condition. Sasha Petrusik has more.
7: Just before midnight, a singer in a glittering dress performed at a busy nightclub at the north end of Bangkok. Moments later, fire engulfed the building. Many ran in panic. Others, including the singer, were trapped. By the time rescuers arrived and put out the flames, there was a pile of bodies in that back washroom. Later, there were lined up on the sidewalk in more than two dozen body bags. Thai Prime Minister Anutin Charnvirakul later toured the smoldering bar, asking, could the exit door be opened? It was locked with two bolts, unofficial answers. Thai officials have promised a full investigation. Sasha Petrusik, CBC News, Toronto.
1: And that is The World This Hour. For CBC News, I'm Neil Kumar.
8: Okay, everyone, here we go. Again, we're going to be talking about the tips and the bits about landlord issues around COVID-19 is talked to lawyers and paralegals by legal mentor Scott McEachran. And, you know, we're really in a time with the COVID-19, like we really don't know what's going to happen in the future with the landlord and tenant board, what your rights are. Even paralegals and lawyers don't know what's going to happen because we don't have a crystal ball. But, you know, we're going to discuss some of the issues, some of the things that make sense for ourselves of how we should be doing while this COVID-19 or coronavirus is still continuing to shut down some of our properties. We're not able to evict people. You're serving your N4s and all that goes with the paperwork. How much is valid? How much isn't? But, you know, I wanted to have Scott on my show. Scott, I really thank you very much for coming on All Things Real Estate with Maria Recruit. You and I have been discussing many things on Facebook. That's how I found you. So I know that you write many articles and you've been in the business for a long time. Can you give us a little bit of a crystal ball of what you think is going to happen?
9: Well, I wish I could give you the crystal ball, and that really what we all think is going to happen certainly varies. Every lawyer and paralegal you talk to has a slightly different opinion. We all do believe, though, that it's going to come down to common sense, because so much of this doesn't have precedent. This is an unprecedented event. There's not precedent case law that can guide us, no matter how deep we go into the legal research. That's basically the approach that we're taking. The crystal ball is just going to be what makes sense, what seems to be the best way of handling the situation in all fairness to both sides. And looking at it from an equitable point of view to see, you know, which way this should really lean. And I think that's going to be a challenge for the landlord-tenant board and any of the courts to deal with, is how are they going to look at this in a fair compromise for both sides?
8: Yeah, it's difficult because myself, I won't even allow people to move into some of my properties now because the people living there are feeling at risk. We don't know who's coming in. They could be very ill. So basically, some of my homes, I have people and they don't want other people moving in. So I haven't been able to do that. My own properties in the Niagara region, I can't even rent out because the town of Niagara Lake has said, no, you can't be renting short term. So that took care of some properties that I have. And my long term rentals, I'm very, very careful who I let in because of the way the landlord tenant board is treating the landlords, quite frankly. If I get someone that turns out to be a bad tenant for whatever reason, I can't even evict them now at this time. Mm-hmm. So, you know, I'm sure you're getting a lot of landlords, but also paralegals and also lawyers touching base with you. So can you give us some guidelines, a little bit of guidelines as a landlord and also as a paralegal? I won't be filling out any of that paperwork. I've never have. I've always used a paralegal. So for me to know what questions I can ask my paralegal or lawyer.
9: Yeah. So if I understand what you're wanting me to touch on here, would be on the rent deferrals. Could we chat about that first?
8: Rent deferrals.
9: When the lawyers and the paralegals are asking me, you know, how should we address this? And there are different opinions. But I'm still coaching them to issue your N4. Follow it up with the L1, do the filing with the landlord-tenant board, get yourself at the front of the line or as much of the front of the line as you're going to be able to be. As we know, the lineup was quite long already, even before COVID came along. But at least get yourself into the queue. The last thing you want to do is wait this thing out, issue N4s, you know, two or three months after the payment's been late, file the L1 and find out that you're going to be a year behind getting your hearing at the landlord-tenant board. Interestingly, though, there are the lawyers and paralegals out there that believe the N4 is a moot point. When the order was issued by the Chief Justice that was staying all limitation periods, all deadlines, all steps in a proceeding, there's some that are of the view that an N4 is a step within a proceeding. So if that N4 is stayed or the deadlines within the N4, your filing date with the L1 becomes moot. It's permanently on hold. So that does make it a quite a bit of a challenge, is how are people going to make that decision? And unfortunately, my background includes risk management. So I always look at things from the better be cautious point of view. And I'm recommending that the lawyers and the paralegals provide the advice to the landlords that, yes, you should still issue your N4s, file your L1, get yourself in line. And the worst that's going to happen is, unfortunately, that the landlord-tenant board is going to decide, no, these N4s were moot. And now you got to go and refile again. Your $170 filing fee becomes a waste. But is mm-hmm. that better than standing in line in a very, very long line if you don't do it? And that's the belief that I'm moving forward with.
8: Mm-hmm. And I feel, and I have, because on my show, All Things Real Estate with Marie Recruit, I'm telling landlords, this is a very dangerous time that, you know, you can't even make money with your own properties. You can't even evict people. And I'm saying not just because of the COVID-19, it was happening before. I've been producing shows for 3 years now talking about the same thing. And it's not as if we haven't gone to the housing minister, because I belong to a group of people, presidents all over Ontario, landlord presidents of the landlord associations. We've gone to the minister. We've told them what's going to happen. They still don't do anything. I mean, like, they don't want to listen to us. So myself, I would suggest to anyone who's thinking of going into real estate, be very careful what model you're using for real estate. I mean, do you really want to have tenants that you can they can destroy your property and no one's going to pay you for the destruction? You take them to court. Go and try and collect. Like, I mean, it really is. I feel the law is against me as a landlord and a homeowner. And the other thing, too, you and I were talking about, Scott, this is a business, mm-hmm. you know? And that's why when I had trouble with tenants, I went to a paralegal right away. I wasn't going to bother. You know, the woman I use is a fantastic paralegal in the Niagara region. She did everything for me. I won every single case. Because she knew what she was doing. I wasn't going to waste my time trying to learn, right? I spent the money. I was able to sleep at night, you know, and she asked for the paperwork that I needed. And she and you know, and I gave it to her. That's the way we should be looking at this. This is a business. We have to use business professionals.
9: It is. And when we were talking just before going live here, you had mentioned that it's unfortunate that there are some that treat it as a hobby. Yes. And you're absolutely right. This is not a hobby. You know, when you need to react to a situation that's unfortunate, need to go to the landlord tenant board. There are many great paralegals out there. Of course, do your screening as you would with any supplier of any service, and make sure you're comfortable with somebody. You feel that they're knowledgeable, educated, and well qualified to represent you well. And even the upfront preparations, which has to be done by a lawyer, the preparation of what your lease contract's going to include. And of course, it's the standard lease that you must use, but you do have some freedom with the addendums that you can attach with it and some of the other terms, and even your own risk management practices, whether you're going to be requiring a guarantor on behalf of certain tenants, and even being careful of that to make sure mm-hmm. that you're not yes. just stepping on the toes of any human rights concerns.
8: I know.
9: making sure that your guarantors, who you're asking a guarantor from, is a legitimate reason that is not forbidden in that respect. But I think that's part of the challenge, is that there are those that get into this are a little too eagerly. And that sit down with a lawyer, review what needs to be in there, and mm-hmm. then when you do have a problem and you do need to react, either a lawyer or a paralegal at that point can help. And that's sort of part of the thing that is a bit misunderstood with a lot of landlords, I think, too, as well. And the lawyers and the paralegals I talk to are doing a good job of trying to educate mm-hmm. that paralegals work in a reactive way.
8: Yes.
9: The scope of practice for paralegals is limited to providing services when there's an actual or threatened legal proceeding. And, of course, this would be a legal proceeding either within small claims court or the landlord-tenant board. And whereas lawyers are allowed to be proactive. So they can actually work with the landlord up front to figure out what sort of practices should be in place, screening practices, as I say, whether they're going to ask for guarantors, what terms should be in the lease, depending on the particular arrangement that they're getting into.
8: Well, I never thought about that. The difference between the two, I didn't realize I thought they were the same.
9: No, and that, again, the way that I like to sum it up is simply that the lawyers can provide both a proactive and reactive service. Paralegals are limited to just a reactive service. There actually has to be an actual or threatened legal proceeding for a paralegal to get involved.
8: Mm-hmm. Fantastic. Good to know. See, I'm learning something new every day. So as far as people being able to go into properties to show either because of selling or because people want to move in and the person is leaving, what would you advise the paralegal to tell their clients of what to do?
9: Well, and that's a great challenge for them right now. Not only what the paralegals and lawyers should be telling their clients, but home inspectors or real estate agents, anybody that's involved in the business of helping to support a sales transaction. So if you have a seller, a landlord that's looking to sell a property, or let's actually look at the worst case scenario right now. This is something that the lawyers and paralegals that I work with are telling me. Is that they're finding the challenge where there was already an inked deal.
8: So I know.
9: The agreement of purchase and sale was already signed. COVID hits. There's the eviction moratorium. Mm-hmm. And even where there was an N-12 issued because the purchaser wanted to take possession and have vacant possession of the home for his own own use, now mm-hmm. you have a tenant that won't leave. Mm-hmm. So the challenge there is, and in fact, it's already been addressed in the courts. There was an urgent motion brought, and that the courts are still hearing urgent motions. But there was an urgent hearing brought seeking to have the moratorium lifted in a situation where there was an actual sale and the buyer was expecting vacant possession. And the judge reviewed the situation and said, no, not in the current state with the COVID and the pandemic. The whole point is that the evictions, the only ones that they will enforce at this point, are going to be where there's illegal conduct going on or there's some sort of very serious risk to health and safety. Mm-hmm. The financial consequences to a landlord that's trying to sell a property, that's not going to be something that they're going to lift the moratorium for. So the landlord's going to run into a problem. Either the buyer extends the closing date or works out something where they're going to delay the eviction. The buyer will take the property without it being vacant. Mm-hmm. But somehow or other, it's got to be dealt with between the parties. The courts aren't going to get involved in evicting anybody right now other than those extremely special circumstances.
8: What I see happening is at the end of this COVID, there's going to be a lot of legal action happening, a lot of people going to court and suing each other. That's what I see happening. I see that happening between landlord and tenant. I see that happening between tenant and landlord. I see that between buyers and sellers. It's ridiculous. Ridiculous what's going on right now. It's the stop. They're stopping business completely at every level because I really don't understand why there shouldn't be hearings online on the phone or just like you and I are doing right now. Why can't they be using more modern technology than they are right now?
9: Well, and they are for some things, but again, they're going to look at it going, is this something where even if you can conduct a hearing, the result of the hearing, is it going to be something that they're going to address? In the decision I was mentioning a minute ago where the judge was looking at a home that had been sold and it was tenanted, and that the judge was looking at it, we're not going to kick a tenant out into wherever. We don't know where he's going to go during this during a pandemic, and that the person the lesser of the two evils was to allow him to stay in the house despite what it was going to cost the landlord. And you bring up a good point too, is that this isn't just affecting landlords and tenants. I'm hearing from the lawyers and the paralegals that I coach that, you know, they're hearing various legal concerns coming out of the woodwork in all kinds of different industries and so forth. Everybody from, you know, all, you know, how many people had a May or June wedding planned?
8: Yes.
9: Don't know whether they can go forward.
8: Yes.
9: They're hearing a lot from people who would have prepaid for certain services. If mm-hmm. you have a boat parked down at Queen's Quay, you're paying thousands of dollars to have docking down there. And right now your boat's not in the water. Or if it is in the water, you're not allowed out in the docks. So if you're delayed by a few months, you'll be getting a credit for that.
8: Sure. Absolutely.
9: One of the most significant ones that I'm hearing with the lawyers and paralegals that deal with the landlords and tenants is a concern about, aside from evictions, of course, but is a concern about contractors. And then, so spring cleanups would be going on right now, lawn care, aeration, how many projects, the renovation projects, whether it was an interior or an exterior landscaping project, were planned to start in the spring. They would have had a start date. Mm-hmm. Those projects have now been delayed. And how's that going to get dealt with? We talk about the delays at the landlord-tenant board, but now you're going to have contractors that are put behind schedule and they're going to be scrambling to catch up. Mm-hmm. Are their employees even going to be willing to come to work? As soon as the government lifts the, we'll call it lifts the blanket on the work that they do and allows those businesses to operate, it doesn't mean that those businesses will actually have the capacity to operate. Under the Occupational Health and Safety Act, an employee can say, you know what, I'm uncomfortable in the work environment.
8: Mm-hmm. Yeah.
9: I don't want to come to work. And they can't be forced to come to work. In fact, if there's any sort of reprisals taken against them, that can give them an action with the Ministry of Labor. So you're going to have contractors that just because they're very shortly going to be allowed to work doesn't mean that they're actually going to be able to perform either by catching up or have the staffing able to do it.
8: Yeah, or if they don't want to, right? I mean, this is unprecedented. I mean, this has never happened. I've never seen this in my life happening. And the government, in the meantime, I feel very sorry. I mean, the ministers and the prime minister and people struggling to figure out what the best thing is. I mean, people in the meantime are dying. People are still dying, you know, every single day. I mean, it's beyond my understanding, as it is for everyone, right? This is kind of new, brand new for all of us. I just kind of look at this and think, you know, better be careful what kind of business you're going into. I mean, if you're going to spend $500,000 on a property, make sure you understand all the laws, the Landlord Tenant Board, the Residential Tenancy Act, get a good paralegal, have your dream team together, you know. So I have a question that's really that was posed on my Facebook page. I have the Canadian Real Estate Investors Association, as you know, and the Ontario Landlords Association, mm-hmm. and among others that I have. But one of the biggest questions was, you know, I want to show a property to new people moving in or wanting to move in, but the person living there is uncomfortable. So they would reach out to their paralegal. What would the paralegal say to them, or what should they be saying to them?
9: So what I'm advising the paralegals to provide as advice to the lawyers is that, yes, certainly, you know, when there's a showing in normal situations, Section 27 of the Residential Tenancies Act gives the landlord or the landlord's agent the right to come in and perform a showing. However, right now, what we're expecting is that anybody such as the landlord or the agent that is demanding or pushing for that, could that be deemed as a form of harassment the Residential Tenancies Act? What is going to be priority? And with everything going on where the government has been willing, and not sure under the health crisis, but willing to basically close down the entire economy, we feel that the landlord tenant board and the courts are going to look at it in the same way, in that if the government will shut down the entire province, then you as a landlord had better be willing to shut down your sales process.
8: Yes.
9: As harsh and as difficult as that may be for some, that's the way that we're looking at it. Again, with the common sense approach, because there's no precedent for this. We don't have case law. There's nothing we can research to say this is what a judge said the last time there was this situation, because there hasn't been this situation before. So again, it just comes back to common sense. What seems to make more sense when we're balancing out two competing rights, the right for the landlord to inspect and show, and the right of the tenant to be safe and clear of harassment, including harassment or interference in their living arrangement, their reasonable enjoyment.
8: Yeah, I know. In one case, I have one house where we have some units empty, and the people living there said, no, it's very risky. We don't, you know, if you don't mind. I said, okay, of course, you've been there 3 years. I'm going to respect what you're asking, you know. So, I mean, that's another thing, too. So if I'm renting anything, it's all units that are empty. That's all I'm doing is empty units. Now I'm not putting people in close proximity to each other. So, I mean, that's affected my business, too. It's affected all of our businesses. But I think if we can look at this also, Scott, there's other opportunities out there. I mean, you know, when one door closes, another one opens up. So maybe looking at your business model a little bit differently. Certainly what I'm doing right now, I'm taking videos of all my homes, and I can send that out to people. So they don't have to come to my home if they don't want to. They only come if I pre-qualified them and I've had a number of discussions with them, then I'll go ahead and they can come. But I'm not going to have 5, 10, 15 people come, just browse through for 5 minutes. I never did that before, and I certainly will not be doing that in the future. So that's the way to handle that problem, is more using the videos.
9: Yeah, the virtual tours. Now, you do bring up an interesting point, though, because there are a number of lawyers and paralegals that have been engaged in dialogue, asking the question about, you know, if we can't do the live tour and come in because the tenant doesn't want to have somebody in there, can we do a virtual tour and get the video or get some photographs or images out on the internet? That raises another interesting challenge, because, of course, the tenant also controls the authorization for having that produced. Mm-hmm. If the tenant's personal belongings are in the unit, or even the layout of the unit, that can all be deemed as the private information of the tenant. Mm-hmm. So without getting the tenant's authority to publish that information, put it available online, or even just distribute it one-on-one to interested prospective buyers or prospective tenants, if you're looking to replace somebody into a unit, you need to get the authority of the existing tenant. Now, is that authority can be provided in two ways. Was that authority written into the original lease? Was that authority provided by consent in a subsequent request? If it wasn't in the original

0: Hey, I signed that 10 to 15 years ago. It doesn't mean I was really authorizing you to come in and then publish what my unit looks like on the internet in this day and age.
1: Yes. Yeah. See, it's all these things we have to be so careful about if we're going to get into this business.
0: Well, and that again, is as you suggest, why somebody should be treating it as a business, reaching out to professionals that can give them the answers. There's many wonderful lawyers and paralegals out there that are very knowledgeable on this stuff. They're not hard to find, and reach out to them, and of course, take that information, and it's going to be qualified information. You and I, of course, we have some dialogues in different groups on Facebook, and I think that's a wonderful way for people to strike up, a topic and explore it somewhat. But relying on, putting complete reliance on other fellow lay people, not
1: Yes.
0: to try to disrespect anybody in there, but I see some questions that are posted in these groups where it's a very serious situation, and they're asking other people for an opinion on it.
1: I know, and they're all the same. I know. I mean, that's why I've always had mentors or coaches, or always gone, I have gone to professionals to ask questions about my business. And I've had a number of businesses, and I'm building other business models also. I mean, I go to the people who have done it before me. I don't have to relearn everything. I'm certainly not going to go to someone else who has not had success with their business. I mean, but people don't even think about it that way. I don't know, Scott. People like to whine about it because even if you give them advice, they're not going to take it. It just doesn't fit with what their idea of what the solution is. That's
0: Well,
1: what
0: the
1: I think.
0: scariest part that I see too, as well, is they'll be reaching out to somebody that's not a paralegal or lawyer in these groups. They get 15 different answers, and they're basically picking the one that they want to be the answer. It might not be the real legal answer, but they like it the best, so they choose it.
1: It fits in with what they think they want to hear somebody say to them, right? I mean, that's because I do both long and short-term rentals. And so I'm on the forums for long and short-term rentals. And when I see some of the people saying what they should be doing is short-term rentals, my head just turns, right? I just think, oh my God, where are you from? The statements they make and the advice they give, and oh yeah, I mean, like it's all kinds of funny stories going around. That's what the way I see it, But hey, at least I think what they feel, Scott, now is they feel that they're being heard. Could be wrong advice, complete wrong advice, but I'm going to take this a next step is. When people ask me what they should be doing, I say, please get in touch with a paralegal. Okay. And what I like is paralegals that are on my forums actually will give advice, will touch base with the people and can give them whatever advice they need. But when they're asking me, I said, you know what? I'm not the specialist in here. When I need something, I don't go to another fellow investor unless they know more than I do. I go to paralegal and ask them. That's what more people have to do is go to the specialists to ask for advice.
0: I certainly can appreciate that some are looking for, I guess, an empathetic ear that understands what they're going through. And if it's a serious enough question, if it's a serious enough problem, then talk to somebody who is educated and informed and understands the seriousness of these issues. And it's not just going to be giving you the answer that you want to hear or the answer that they believe to be true based on urban myth. You're absolutely right, though. The lawyers and the paralegals that are out there, they should be relied on. Many of them are interacting and providing a lot of free information in these forums. And there's much benefit that can be taken from that, including striking up relationships with them. Get to know them, and when you have a friendly rapport with them, they'll slide you a few more tips and bits, as this discussion is being labeled as, but they'll slide you a lot of those without sticking a bill on you.
1: Yeah, that's right. Of course, they're doing it out of the goodness of their heart. I mean, they don't have to do that at all. But the and then like you say, you strike up a relationship. Like with my paralegal, I only go to her. I struck up a relationship maybe 10 years ago. I don't know if she's retired now or not, but her assistant will probably take over the business, and I feel very good in getting in touch with her because she was just as good as my paralegal, right? She was learning as she was going along. So yeah, striking a relationship, just like everything, you have your inner circle. of people.

0: that you rely on, your lawyer, your paralegal, your mortgage broker, your banker, your the per my service person, my handy person, handyman. Oh, this is part of my inner circle that I use for my business. So just to close off right now, Scott, any type of advice you can give to everyone or anyone who's listening right now?
1: Well, with what you were just saying, having these relationships, and do it ahead of time. A lawyer and a paralegal, and establish that relationship before you need that relationship. Especially with the paralegal and dealing with the landlord-tenant board, a lot of those situations are going to be, as we say, reactive, and those situations are going to be something that probably needs to be dealt with in a hurry. You want to be able to pick up the phone. Hit 1-800 speed dial your paralegal and be connected to somebody that you have a rapport with. You understand what the relationship's going to be about, the fees. So all of that preliminary stuff is going to be out of the way. You can just pick up the phone and say, hi Joe or hi Zoe, whoever it happens to be. Here's my problem today. We know what our relationship is based on. Let's just get to the problem without having to spend the first hour dealing with all the nitty-gritty.
0: Yeah, I agree. Yeah, build a relationship. And it's pretty easy on social media. I mean, that's where I met you. I mean, that's where I'm meeting everyone who's coming on my shows. A lot of them I know personally, but most of them are new people that I've met through social media. I've interacted maybe a year ago or whatever else, and I'm ongoing. Yeah, I mean, this is how you build your friendships and business alliances too. Fantastic. So how can people get in touch with you then?
1: Well, lawyers and paralegals that are looking to get in touch with me can contact me at CPD, as in Continuing Professional Development, the number 4, the letter U. So that's CPD for you at Outlook.com, or they can call me directly 905-926-1526. And that's for legal coaching for lawyers and paralegals who handle issues on behalf of landlords.
0: Thank you very much. And this is Scott, legal mentor for all paralegals and lawyers. And he's been doing this a number of years now. A great blogger too. I love what you write, Scott. So Scott McKechnie, legal coach, is a Durham College alumni, a 2012 graduate of the two-year paralegal diploma program. Scott excelled as a student, garnering the Durham Region Chairman's Scholarship Award and earning the highest ranking graduate recognition. Congratulations, Scott. Scott is
1: Thank you.
0: often found sharing knowledge via social media. That's where I found you, blogs, and as a guest speaker at many meetings and seminar conferences, as well as community colleges. Scott currently provides training and consulting services for lawyers and paralegals. And it's been my pleasure to have you on my show, Scott. Keep up the good work and we'll have you back again. But listen, enjoy your time. I know you're up north somewhere, but we won't go into details of it, none of anyone's business. But it looks lovely. You have all that wood in the background. So I can just imagine how beautiful it must be outside.
1: Thank you very much.
0: Take care, Scott. All the best. Bye-bye
1: Thank
0: now.
1: you.
0: This is Maria Recruit, All Things Real Estate, and we'll see you at another time, everyone. Bye-bye.

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2: From CBC News, the world is sour. I'm Neil Kumar. Toronto police say two men killed in a shooting at a major street festival on Saturday were targeted. They identified the men as 25-year-old Shaquan Kwashi and 20-year-old Cesar Vernaza. Shane Desjardins has more.
3: It understandably shakes the sense of safety and security that Torontonians expect.
4: A deadly shooting at one of Canada's largest Latin festivals. Toronto Police Chief Myron Demkew now says it was targeted. The two men killed knew one another, while several innocent bystanders were struck by gunfire, prompting panic as thousands of attendees fled.
3: The events of this weekend underscore the need for ongoing discussions between the police, the city, and event organizers about the measures necessary to keep public events safe.
4: Toronto Mayor Olivia Chow.
5: We will not let reckless criminals stop Toronto's tradition of outdoor street festivals.
4: Police did not provide details on any suspects, but say two guns have been recovered and investigators are pouring through an exceptional amount of video evidence. Shane Desjardins, CBC News, Toronto.
2: Iran warns it will respond with force to any attempts to disrupt its control of the Strait of Hormuz. A military spokesman says Iran will not allow the U.S. to interfere in the strait. That's as Donald Trump says the U.S. is becoming the guardian of the critical waterway. In a social media post, the U.S. president announced the reinstatement of his country's naval blockade of Iranian ports. He also says he'll charge a 20% levy for any other commercial ships passing through. The announcement has sent Brent crude prices up, which is an increase of 5% since Friday. Preliminary data from Statistics Canada shows 5.5 million arrivals into the country from international destinations in June. That's a jump of more than 3.5% compared to last year. Still, travel between Canada and the U.S. remains low. It's nearly 30% lower than it was 2 years ago. Anise Haidari has more.
6: I think everybody who lives here, whether you are in hospitality or not, you definitely noticed it and realized it was missed.
7: Christy Kennedy is with the North Country Chamber of Commerce in New York State, near the southern Quebec border. Her region of the United States noticed a drop in Canadian travelers over the last year.
6: We know why there's animosity, and we hope that relationship can be repaired more than anything.
7: But the latest numbers from Statistics Canada could be showing a bit of a shift. Canadian residents taking automobile trips from the U.S. home to Canada went up by more than 5% this June compared to the year before.
6: Being a native to the Plattsburgh area, I'm even starting to hear French being spoken again at stores and at attractions.
7: That trend does not hold for air travel. Canadians returning home from the United States by airplane, down nearly 4% compared to the year before. Anise Haidari, CBC News, Calgary.
2: Quebec has earned its place as Canada's hub for the gaming industry. Now, Microsoft-owned Xbox is cutting 3,200 jobs, including some positions at a Montreal-based studio. Sarah Levitt tells us more.
8: The company behind games like Fallout 76 and The Elder Scrolls has announced massive layoffs.
9: Up until last week, I was a game developer at Bethesda Game Studios Montreal.
8: Simon Préfontaine was let go among a dozen or so other Montreal employees. Bethesda is a company owned by Xbox.
9: The meeting was about 3 minutes long, no questions were taken, and that was it.
8: It's not just Xbox. Companies like Ubisoft and Epic have announced restructuring, which included layoffs. Ubisoft let go nearly 140 employees when it closed studios in Halifax and Winnipeg. In Quebec, there is some worry. The province has more than 300 studios and 45% of the country's roughly 34,000 game developers. Préfontaine says he's choosing to remain positive.
9: Montreal is pretty lucky. We have a lot of really good independent studios.
8: Still, he says working for Bethesda was the best job he ever had, and now that job is gone. Sarah Levitt, CBC News, Montreal.
2: 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For CBC News, I'm Neil Kumar.
0: Coming up on the show in the next hour.

0: It was that. See, when I got home, first thing I would hear is, what?
1: Bill! Yeah. Where you been, boy?
0: I say, I was out with Sonny Bird and Lil Sonny.
2: Putting it all on us.
0: I had to put it on somebody.
3: Hey, Phil, what's your mama say?
0: She say, boy, now I'm gonna tell you.
2: What?

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1: From CBC News, the world is sour. I'm Neil Kumar. Toronto police have identified the two men who died after shooting at a street festival on Saturday evening. 25-year-old Shaquan Kwashi and 20-year-old Cesar Vernaza were killed by gunfire at Salsa on St. Clair. One man died at the scene while the other died in hospital. Police Chief Myron Demku says the two men knew each other.
2: Today we're able to release the deceased names and advise that we believe they were targeted. We can also confirm that two firearms were recovered at the scene.
1: Five other people were injured by gunfire and taken to hospital. Demku says there's no information on suspects at this time and an investigation is ongoing. The U.S. confirms it has resumed attacks on Iran, while Iran State TV says the Iranian army has targeted an American ship with cruise missiles. This as the U.S. is preparing to reinstate its naval blockade of Iranian ports and a proposed toll on all cargo. Katie Simpson reports from Washington.
3: Off the coast of Oman, ships and crews wait for clarity and certainty as control over the Strait of Hormuz is again in question. Fresh strikes launched by Iran and the U.S. drastically slowed traffic through the vital shipping route in the days after the Trump administration formally notified American lawmakers that the fighting has resumed.
4: Well, we're taking over the strait. They have nothing. They've got nothing.
3: President Donald Trump says the strait is open. The U.S. will keep it that way and start collecting a fee for doing so, proposing a 20% tax on all goods that travel through in exchange for safe passage. The announcement seems to be at odds with existing U.S. policy. Just last month, Secretary of State Marco Rubio said this kind of toll system would be illegal. At this point, there are no obvious signs that either side is willing to de-escalate. Momentum seems to be headed toward a full-blown restart of this war, unless cooler heads prevail. Katie Simpson, CBC News, Washington.
1: The federal government, Alberta, and major oil sands producers have signed a new memorandum of understanding. It would launch the Pathways Carbon Capture Project and boost oil production. The host of CBC Radio's The House, Catherine Cullen, reports.
5: Alberta is saying this is a landmark agreement because it will usher in a new era of oil sands development. So really focusing on the goal of producing more oil. But for Mark Carney's government, this has been about trying to strike a balance on natural resources and the environment, explicitly saying that in order for Alberta to pursue this new oil pipeline to the West Coast, the province and industry had to agree both to changes to the industrial carbon tax and this Pathways project to reduce emissions. So basically, if you want to pump more oil out of the ground, you need to do more on climate. By one estimate, this could cost $20 billion. Not a lot of details. The understanding has been that the oil sands companies are expected to shoulder the expense. But, and this is significant, both the Alberta and federal governments are offering various financial supports. We know the federal government, in its case, is at least in part offering some big tax write-offs.
6: Catherine Cullen, CBC News, Ottawa.
1: In Thailand, the country is in mourning after a horrific bar fire over the weekend in the capital, Bangkok. At least 27 people died and several more are in critical condition. Sasha Petrasik has more.
7: Just before midnight, a singer in a glittering dress performed at a busy nightclub at the north end of Bangkok. Moments later, fire engulfed the building. Many ran in panic. Others, including the singer, were trapped. By the time rescuers arrived and put out the flames, there was a pile of bodies in that back washroom. Later, there were lined up on the sidewalk in more than two dozen body bags. Thai Prime Minister Anutin Charnvirakul later toured the smoldering bar, asking, could the exit door be opened? It was locked with two bolts, an official answers. Thai officials have promised a full investigation. Sasha Petrasik, CBC News, Toronto.
1: And that is The World This Hour. For CBC News, I'm Neil Kumar.
8: This is a killer of a song.

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1: From CBC News, the world is sour. I'm Neil Kumar. Toronto police say two men killed in a shooting at a major street festival on Saturday were targeted. They identified the men as 25-year-old Shaquan Kwashi and 20-year-old Cesar Vernaza. Sheehan Desjardins has more.
2: It understandably shakes the sense of safety and security that Torontonians expect.
3: A deadly shooting at one of Canada's largest Latin festivals. Toronto Police Chief Myron Demkew now says it was targeted. The two men killed knew one another, while several innocent bystanders were struck by gunfire, prompting panic as thousands of attendees fled.
2: The events of this weekend underscore the need for ongoing discussions between the police, the city, and event organizers about the measures necessary to keep public events safe.
3: Toronto Mayor Olivia Chow.
4: We will not let reckless criminals stop Toronto's tradition of outdoor street festivals.
3: Police did not provide details on any suspects, but say two guns have been recovered and investigators are pouring through an exceptional amount of video evidence. Sheehan Desjardins, CBC News, Toronto.
1: Iran warns it will respond with force to any attempts to disrupt its control of the Strait of Hormuz. A military spokesman says Iran will not allow the U.S. to interfere in the strait. That's as Donald Trump says the U.S. is becoming the guardian of the critical waterway. In a social media post, the U.S. president announced the reinstatement of his country's naval blockade of Iranian ports. He also says he'll charge a 20% levy for any other commercial ships passing through. The announcement has sent Brent crude prices up, which is an increase of 5% since Friday. Preliminary data from Statistics Canada shows 5.5 million arrivals into the country from international destinations in June. That's a jump of more than 3.5% compared to last year. Still, travel between Canada and the U.S. remains low. It's nearly 30% lower than it was 2 years ago. Anise Haidari has more.
5: I think everybody who lives here, whether you are in hospitality or not, you definitely noticed it and realized it was missed.
6: Christy Kennedy is with the North Country Chamber of Commerce in New York State, near the southern Quebec border. Her region of the United States noticed a drop in Canadian travelers over the last year.
5: We know why there's animosity, and we hope that relationship can be repaired more than anything.
6: But the latest numbers from Statistics Canada could be showing a bit of a shift. Canadian residents taking automobile trips from the U.S. home to Canada went up by more than 5% this June compared to the year before.
5: Being a native to the Plattsburgh area, I'm even starting to hear French being spoken again at stores and at attractions.
6: That trend does not hold for air travel. Canadians returning home from the United States by airplane, down nearly 4% compared to the year before. Anise Haidari, CBC News, Calgary.
1: Quebec has earned its place as Canada's hub for the gaming industry. Now Microsoft-owned Xbox is cutting 3,200 jobs, including some positions at a Montreal-based studio. Sarah Levitt tells us more.
7: The company behind games like Fallout 76 and The Elder Scrolls has announced massive layoffs.
8: Up until last week, I was a game developer at Bethesda Game Studios Montreal.
7: Simon Préfontaine was let go among a dozen or so other Montreal employees. Bethesda is a company owned by Xbox.
8: The meeting was about 3 minutes long. No questions were taken, and that was it.
7: It's not just Xbox. Companies like Ubisoft and Epic have announced restructuring, which included layoffs. Ubisoft let go nearly 140 employees when it closed studios in Halifax and Winnipeg. In Quebec, there is some worry. The province has more than 300 studios and 45% of the country's roughly 34,000 game developers. Préfontaine says he's choosing to remain positive.
8: Montreal is pretty lucky. We have a lot of really good independent studios.
7: Still, he says working for Bethesda was the best job he ever had, and now that job is gone. Sarah Levitt, CBC News, Montreal.
1: And that is The World This Hour. For CBC News, I'm Neil Kumar.
9: Who's going to be at the top spot?

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5: From CBC News, the world is sour. I'm Neil Kumar. New details have emerged, but there are still few answers from Toronto police about the deadly mass shooting at the Salson St. Clair Festival this past weekend. We now know the names of the two men killed, but there's still no word on who pulled the trigger. Jennifer Yoon reports.
6: On Saturday night, a shooting at a jam-packed street festival left two dead and injured five. Police now releasing the names of the two men killed. 25-year-old Shaquan Kwashi and 20-year-old Cesar Vernaza. Investigators say they knew each other and that they were targeted. But the chief did not share any suspect information, wouldn't say if the men themselves were suspects or if they were innocent bystanders.
7: I'm saying that they were targeted, and in the process there was other people that were struck by gunfire.
6: The chief explaining why he's leaving so much unsaid.
7: We are still gathering witness statements, as you might imagine, so we're going to let the witnesses make sure they're able to tell us their recollection in the most pure way possible.
6: But he is calling for harsher treatment for people who open fire in a public space as a deterrent. Jennifer Yoon, CBC News, Toronto.
5: The U.S. confirms it has resumed attacks on Iran. While Iran State TV says the Iranian army has targeted an American ship with cruise missiles. This as the U.S. is preparing to reinstate its naval blockade of Iranian ports and a proposed toll on all cargo. Katie Simpson reports from Washington.
8: Off the coast of Oman, ships and crews wait for clarity and certainty as control over the Strait of Hormuz is again in question. Fresh strikes launched by Iran and the U.S. drastically slowed traffic through the vital shipping route in the days after the Trump administration formally notified American lawmakers that the fighting has resumed.
9: Well, we're taking over the strait. They have nothing. They've got nothing.
8: President Donald Trump says the strait is open. The U.S. will keep it that way and start collecting a fee for doing so, proposing a 20% tax on all goods that travel through in exchange for safe passage. The announcement seems to be at odds with existing U.S. policy. Just last month, Secretary of State Marco Rubio said this kind of toll system would be illegal. At this point, there are no obvious signs that either side is willing to de-escalate. Momentum seems to be headed toward a full-blown restart of this war unless cooler heads prevail. Katie Simpson, CBC News, Washington.
5: The sister of U.S. Senator Lindsey Graham has been appointed as his temporary replacement after he suddenly passed away at the age of 71 on Saturday. Darlene Graham Nordane will serve out the rest of his term, which expires in January. She says it's a fitting way to honor her brother.
10: It is such a privilege to get to finish some of his important work, and I promise to work hard over the next several months to support the president and carry forward the efforts of my brother.
5: She is expected to be sworn in today. In Thailand, at least 30 people have died and many more are in critical condition following a horrific bar fire over the weekend in Bangkok. Sasha Petrasik reports.
11: Just before midnight, a singer in a glittering dress performed at a busy nightclub at the north end of Bangkok. Moments later, fire engulfed the building. Many ran in panic. Others, including the singer, were trapped. By the time rescuers arrived and put out the flames, there was a pile of bodies in that back washroom. Later, they were lined up on the sidewalk in more than two dozen body bags. Thai Prime Minister Anutin Charnvirakul later toured the smoldering bar, asking, could the exit door be opened? It was locked with two bolts, an official answers. Thai officials have promised a full investigation. Sasha Petrasik, CBC News, Toronto.
5: And that is The World This Hour. Remember, you can listen to us wherever you get your podcasts. 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
4: Imagine. You've just taken over a rental property. The excitement is palpable. The possibilities endless. But with this new venture comes a slew of responsibilities. Today, we're diving into the steps to take when a new landlord takes over a rental property. And who better to guide us than Maria Recrut, a seasoned real estate investor and landlord. Picture this. You've just received the keys. The first step, familiarize yourself with the lease and any addendum. These documents are the bedrock of your relationship with the tenants. They outline the terms of the agreement and set the expectations for both parties. Next, schedule a visit to meet your tenants and inspect the property. This isn't just a courtesy call. You're there to identify any potential issues that need addressing. Remember, a well-maintained property is a profitable property. 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This simple step can prevent a multitude of issues down the line. Now it's time to send an email. 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Be clear about the consequences for late rent payments or rent arrears. A well-constructed email can serve as a reference point for both you and your tenants. Prepare yourself for the paperwork. Learning all the forms from the Residential Tenancies Board can feel overwhelming, but it's crucial for a seamless transition. Finally, know your numbers. Determine the exact cost of running your property. 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You've navigated the initial steps of becoming a landlord. By following this advice, you're paving the way for a positive relationship with your tenants and a well-maintained rental property. 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And that's a wrap. If you found this information helpful, show some love by hitting that like button and sharing this video with others who might benefit. Don't forget to subscribe for more content like this. 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
5: From CBC News, the World This Hour, I'm Neil Kumar. Toronto police say two men killed in a shooting at a major street festival on Saturday were targeted. They identified the men as 25-year-old Shaquan Kwashi and 20-year-old Cesar Vernaza. Sheehan Desjardins has more.
6: It understandably shakes the sense of safety and security that Torontonians expect.
7: A deadly shooting at one of Canada's largest Latin festivals. Toronto Police Chief Myron Demkew now says it was targeted. The two men killed knew one another, while several innocent bystanders were struck by gunfire, prompting panic as thousands of attendees fled.
6: The events of this weekend underscore the need for ongoing discussions between the police, the city, and event organizers about the measures necessary to keep public events safe.
7: Toronto Mayor Olivia Chow.
8: We will not let reckless criminals stop Toronto's tradition of outdoor street festivals.
7: Police did not provide details on any suspects, but say two guns have been recovered and investigators are pouring through an exceptional amount of video evidence. Sheehan Desjardins, CBC News, Toronto.
5: The U.S. has launched a third night of strikes on Iran. This comes as President Trump reimposes the naval blockade. Trump says the U.S. is once again hitting Iran very hard and will continue to do so. The U.S. military confirmed it was striking Iran for a third night. Iranian media has acknowledged explosions in several locations. In Edmonton, at least one person is dead following an apartment fire that broke out late last night. The three-story building was engulfed in flames. Police shut down the area as fire crews responded to the scene. Emma Chow has more.
9: Edmonton fire crews were called to a building in the city's north side. Several emergency crews, including multiple ambulances, arrived on scene over the next hour. A city spokesperson told CBC News the first floor of the building houses businesses and the upper two floors are apartments. They said the entire building was evacuated. Witnesses say the entire building was engulfed in flames when crews arrived. One person has since died, but the spokesperson said it's not immediately clear how many were injured. The spokesperson said the cause of the fire is yet to be determined. Police shut down streets around the apartment building. They later said they were also responding to a crash near the area, but did not say if it was related to the fire. Emma Jow, CBC News, Edmonton.
5: Environment Canada's issued heat warnings across most of Ontario and parts of the prairies. Southern Manitoba will carry the brunt of the heat wave, with temperatures forecast to reach up to 40 degrees Celsius. On Sunday, seven communities in the province slashed heat records that were decades old. Parts of southeastern Saskatchewan are also under an orange heat warning. And in Ontario, temperatures will peak around 37 degrees Celsius in several areas on Tuesday. The World Cup semifinals start today. France plays Spain this afternoon, and in a rural Newfoundland community, some locals are also rallying behind France because France is right next door. Laura Howes explains.
10: If Canada couldn't do it, why not have our neighbors bring it home?
11: Ambrose Price is by the ferry terminal in Fortune, the small Newfoundland town where you catch the boat to France, just 90 minutes away.
10: We're so close, you could literally kick a soccer ball from here to St. Pierre if you wanted to.
11: The French islands of Saint-Pierre and Miquelon are about 45 kilometers off the coast, and it's a far cry from rural Newfoundland. They use the Euro, different electrical outlets, French cars on the street, shops close between noon and 2. Jennifer Robert manages the ferry service.
12: You get a lot of people from St. Pierre who buy cabins and cottages and spend their summers here in Newfoundland.
11: There's a long history connecting the two places.
10: Through sports, believe it or not, you know, hockey tournaments, soccer tournaments. We were always competing.
11: But in the World Cup,
10: we really hope that they bring home that cup and bring it over to Fortune.
11: Laura Howells, CBC News, Fortune, Newfoundland and Labrador.
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0: Eleni Polinsky was known as the godmother of weed. Her pot was so good that even state officials wanted her to help shape New York's new legal market. But just as she was being invited in, her home was raided and her business gone. And in the fallout, her family split apart. I'm Kathleen Goldhar, and this week on Crime Story, we tell the story of the godmother of weed versus her DEA uncle. 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
1: From CBC News, The World This Hour, I'm Neil Kumar. The U.S. has launched a third night of strikes on Iran. This comes as President Trump reimposes the naval blockade. Trump says the U.S. is once again hitting Iran very hard and will continue to do so. The U.S. military confirmed it was striking Iran for a third night. Iran media has acknowledged explosions in several locations. Parts of Canada are sweltering under extreme heat this week, with warnings in place across several provinces. Experts say some regions are set to experience temperatures that feel in the mid-40s. As Talia Sarve explains, the conditions have health authorities on alert.
2: From southeast Saskatchewan to Quebec's west, Canada is feeling the heat. Four provinces under warnings this week. Environment Canada meteorologist Jeff Colson says much of Ontario is set to sizzle the most on Tuesday, with temperatures in the mid to high 30s.
3: Factoring in the humidity, could feel more like 45 degrees in some locations.
2: Jennifer Vanos researches connections between extreme heat and human health. She urges Canadians to take precautions, particularly children, seniors, and those with pre-existing illnesses.
4: Pay attention to your body. Stay hydrated. If you're going to do activity, do it earlier in the day or find an indoor space that's cool to do it. Check in on each other.
2: 2026 is on track to be one of the hottest years on record globally, which many climate scientists attribute to human-caused climate change. It comes as heat waves continue to grip Europe, where thousands of related deaths were reported in June. Talia Sarve, CBC News, Toronto.
1: In Edmonton, at least one person is dead following an apartment fire that broke out late Monday night. The three-story building was engulfed in flames. Police shut down the area as fire crews responded to the scene. Emma Zhao has more.
5: Edmonton fire crews were called to a building in the city's north side. Several emergency crews, including multiple ambulances, arrived on scene over the next hour. A city spokesperson told CBC News the first floor of the building houses businesses and the upper two floors are apartments. They said the entire building was evacuated. Witnesses say the entire building was engulfed in flames when crews arrived. One person has since died, but the spokesperson said it's not immediately clear how many were injured. The spokesperson said the cause of the fire is yet to be determined. Police shut down streets around the apartment building. They later said they were also responding to a crash near the area, but did not say if it was related to the fire. Emma Zhao, CBC News, Edmonton.
1: A Quebec judge has found former fashion mogul Peter Nygaard guilty of sexual assault and forcible confinement. The 84-year-old accepted a plea deal and did not present evidence in his defense. The assault took place at Nygaard's Montreal penthouse in the late 90s. This latest case is separate from Nygaard's conviction in Toronto. In 2023, he was found guilty of four counts of sexual assault and sentenced to 11 years in prison. The World Cup semifinals start today. France plays Spain this afternoon, and in a rural Newfoundland community, some locals are also rallying behind France because France is right next door. Laura Howes explains.
6: Canada couldn't do it. Why not have our neighbors bring it home?
7: Ambrose Price is by the ferry terminal in Fortune, the small Newfoundland town where you catch the boat to France, just 90 minutes away.
6: We're so close, you could literally kick a soccer ball from here to St. Pierre if you wanted to.
7: The French islands of Saint-Pierre and Miquelon are about 45 kilometers off the coast, and it's a far cry from rural Newfoundland. They use the Euro, different electrical outlets, French cars on the street, shops close between noon and 2. Jennifer Robert manages the ferry service.
8: You get a lot of people from St. Pierre who buy cabins and cottages and spend their summers here in Newfoundland.
7: There's a long history connecting the two places.
6: Through sports, believe it or not, you know, hockey tournaments, soccer tournaments. We were always competing.
7: But in the World Cup,
6: we really hope that they bring home that cup and bring it over to Fortune.
7: Laura Howell, CBC News, Fortune, Newfoundland and Labrador.
1: 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For CBC News, I'm Neil Kumar.

Hi everyone, Maria Recruit here from All Things Real Estate. And so many people have asked me, Maria, what can I expect in 2021? And you know what? I'm banging my head around trying to think of where I can take all my association members to, anyone who's watching me on YouTube. I know it's a very hard time. We're in January 2021 and we're just starting the year. We've just come out of a really tough 2020. We have been exposed to the coronavirus or COVID-19 pandemic. We have now had to wear masks all the time. We've had to have distance. We haven't been able to go to work. We haven't even been able to rent out our homes. For us who are in business and real estate investors or landlords, we had that added burden that we have people living in our homes that are not paying. And what do we do with that, right? I mean, the Landlord and Tenant Board has been shut down. They reopened up in July, and now Premier Ford has told us that we cannot evict anyone again. So what do you do in these times? These are really troubled times. And I know that a lot of landlords have been trying to evict people for maybe 1 to 2 years. They've had immeasurable damages to their property. And I have some things I'd like to offer you again for 2021 of what you could do to protect yourself, your home, your finances, and your bank book. I would say that you may need to go and refinance your property, put a second mortgage on it, or if you have a first and a second, perhaps a third, so then you can pull money out and put it in the bank. Because if you have lost your job, you have no job, now you have tenants that aren't paying, what do you do? So you would go to the bank and ask them to refinance your property. The other thing is to ask again to defer your mortgage. Now, I think what you have to say to them is explain to whoever your banker is, say, okay, there is a stop eviction. Again, they put a moratorium on that, and I need to have my mortgage deferred again. And explain to them that it is what the government has chosen. It's not you that have chosen. It's the government. And you can't find good tenants to go into your homes, and that you need them to defer your mortgage. The other thing you can do is go to your credit card companies, ask them to defer it, defer your taxes, defer your utilities. I have done that. And they're very helpful. So you have to go back in there, especially people who are now in financial dire because they still have tenants in their homes that aren't paying. The other thing that I've noticed in 2020, I think you'll realize it too, is that cash is king. I don't care what anybody says. The only way I was able to hold off and be able to pay all my debts was I had cash in the bank. I am a saver by nature. And this is why I'm suggesting that you go and refinance your properties so you can put the money in the bank that will carry you through this hard time in 2021. Now, remember that we were told in the spring of 2020 that we were going to have the pandemic was going to get worse in the fall of 2020, and it has. And now we're going to 2021, and the numbers are still being jacked up, and there's different measures that are being taken and put into place. There's curfews in some countries and some provinces and some states. So you need to protect yourself. You need to protect your assets. Keep properties empty. If you can't find good tenants, don't take at-risk tenants. You're only going to hurt yourself. Keep it empty. That's why I'm suggesting you go and refinance your properties to put the money in the bank so you can carry your mortgage payments. Don't invest in properties that are overinflated. Quite frankly, seeing all these people going into multiple offers, I think that's the wrong thing to do at this time. I would never.

now. So don't get caught up in thinking and believing that you're not going to be able to find a good home in the future. I would just suggest you wait and see that the prices are going to drop. I mean, there's no way you can continue to charge the prices that they're charging. It's impossible. And remember that there is always a crisis every 10 years. We had a crisis with 9/11. Then we had another crisis in 2008, and that was a lot having to do with the banks and the mortgages. So now we're going into another crisis. But the difference that happened with 9/11 in 2008 is that it was just in one country, with the United States. And, you know, I'm in Canada, so it affected me. The 2008 did affect me, and that was at the time when I was starting to do my fix and flips with my properties, and I was able to make a good amount of money that I put in the bank. But there's always going to be some sort of a crisis happening. So I think the difference now from then, 2008, is that this is worldwide. This is a pandemic. It happened in 1918. It happened in the Dark Ages, you know. So we've had these pandemics in the past. Just look at history. Just take a history book out and look, or even just Google it. How many pandemics have we had? And it was interesting because last year, at the beginning of all of this, I actually went on Google and looked up, okay, let me see how many pandemics there have been since the beginning of mankind. And then, of course, I came across the Spanish flu of 1918. So do your research. Don't panic. Look at what happened during the crisis and then what happened afterwards, because there's always a resurgence afterwards. When everything has kind of settled down, there's always a resurgence. You know, we've learned to work remotely. I mean, that was 2020 was the year that I actually, 10 years ago, said that we were going to start to work remotely. And I said that 60% of the population was going to work from home. You didn't need to go to work. You didn't need to go into a business. You could do it from, you know, from your home. You could do it from any coffee shop and from a shopping mall. You know, you could do it from anywhere because you had your computer. Your computer was your business in a box. Basically, that's what I called it, right? But I was wrong. It was 90%. But I didn't foresee the pandemic at all. I didn't. I just thought that that was going to be a natural way of technology, that we would be working from home. And I know many people scoffed at that idea, especially the universities and colleges, when I told them that I don't know why you need to send people to my home to do their internship when they could be doing it from the computers. They said, oh, no, we need to do it that way. I said, well, you know what? You're wrong, because most of the people now are going to be working from home. You don't need them in your office. All that expensive office space, what do we need it for? I know some business, of course you need that, right? But, you know, for most of us, all these small businesses, you can run most things from your own home. And, you know, look at your business. Is it sustainable? Are you actually, or like if you look at what the airlines are, they only have a 3% profit margin. I mean, what kind of business is that, that you only have 3%? But remember, the government's going to go in there and bail them out. But no one's going to bail a small business like us. That's why we need savings in the bank. That's why I say cash is king. So, you know, look at your business model. Maybe it's you have to look at your business in a different way. The other thing too is don't make emotional mistakes. And I know a lot of people are doing that or feeling the pressure. I don't know where to go, looking around, you know, just relax, you know. And if someone in the family has to make a decision, make sure it's the person that can look at the facts and not get emotionally involved. The other thing too is shut down your TV, shut down your computer, get away from all the bad news and look at the good things that are happening around you. Like I know that last year, the 2020, I was actually starting to garden. I started to cook at home. I started to work on my garden and I loved it. I was able to go outside. I could see that I was building something. I had time. I never had time before because usually my spring, summer, and fall is very, very busy. I'd always be out doing things. I have vacation rentals, so I'd be busy with my vacation rental. This year, we didn't have any vacation rentals because of the coronavirus, so I actually did things around my home. I started to appreciate it. I started cycling again. I started walking again, you know, and I didn't have to go and meet so many people because I did it online. I mean, that's where the technology comes in, right, with the Zoom meetings, the Be Live meetings, you know, YouTube, you can
talk from, you can make videos from your own cell phone. You know, you can do anything now. It's a lot easier than it was when I started business. It was 1982 when I started my first business. Think about that.

0: 39 years ago. Think about that. And I can tell you how much has changed. I can tell you how many dips and curves there have been in my business life and in my life. But I've come through, I mean, really, you know, by the grace of God, but also, you know, keeping healthy and trying to be ahead of the trends. I mean, that's the other thing we need to do is to be ahead of the trends. Take the world in your hand and learn something from it and don't despair. That's the worst thing you can do. And do your research. Find out whatever it is that you need to know about and harness the power of social media. And if you want to know more about social media, you're welcome to read my book, Double Your Income Using Social Media, which I wrote in 2015. So if you want to know more about that, you can get in touch with me on that. But keep in touch with everyone. Now, what about this? How are you handling your cell phone? What are you doing with it? Like, are you using it for good stuff or are you using it for bad stuff? If you're reading your news on your iPhone, so what do you do? Do you let that influence you, that or somebody sends you a message that you misinterpret, you get angry, and then you call them back or you text them and you get angry at them? Why don't you just take a breath of fresh air? Like, what I do is when I get angry, I just leave it and go back to it a day after or a couple hours after when I am no longer angry and I can actually think with a clear mind. And then I'll make a decision but if I have to say something to someone, I'll say it to them at that time. The other thing too is that there are conspiracy theories, and don't discredit the conspiracy theories. A lot of them are very true conspiracy theories. But again, you have to do your own research to find out if you truly believe in that or not. Life is very short. We're only here for a short time. What I can wish for you, and I wish for anyone, is that you keep good health, you stay close to your family, you talk to one another, help one another out. That's what it's all about. And you'll find this is where actually in wartime, this is almost like it being in wartime, because it's not normal for you not to go out of the house. It's not normal to wear a mask. Like, I wear a mask, I wear leather gloves, and I wear glasses, right? And I don't go out that often. So that's not normal. But I mean, what can I do? I mean, I want to protect myself. I don't want to die. Certainly not with double pneumonia. I don't want you to die with double pneumonia either. So you know what? The experts do, you know, look at the experts, like even Fauci. We didn't even know who Fauci was, right? And then he was saying you don't need masks. And then a couple months later, he says you do need masks. So do your own research, but trust your gut. But do your own research and then make your decisions. Don't let someone else make a decision for you. So I hope I could go on and on and on, but I'm going to stop right now. But I hope that you're okay, you're feeling well, your family is safe, and you have enough strength to go ahead with your business, whatever way you're going to do that. Maybe you have to change some things around. But I wish you all the best. And please do subscribe to my YouTube channel, Real Estate Media News Network. 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I'm on all the social media platforms. This is Maria Recruit, and I send you all my best wishes. Ciao for now.
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0: from CBC News, The World This Hour. I'm Pep Philpott. The Assembly of First Nations begins its annual General Assembly in Ottawa today. It's expected to focus on Prime Minister Mark Carney's major projects agenda, as well as the relationship between the federal government and First Nations. Olivia Stefanovich reports.
1: There's been a shift on priorities.
2: After working for a little over a year with Prime Minister Mark Carney, Assembly of First Nations National Chief Cindy Woodhouse-Niepenack can't say Carney considers the relationship with First Nations as the most important.
1: It's different than what it was with Justin Trudeau, for sure.
2: One of the main differences is Carney's push to build major infrastructure projects.
3: They want to expedite this process without talking to us.
2: Joanna Bernard is the AFN regional chief for New Brunswick. She says First Nations want economic development, but they want it done responsibly, and they need to be more involved.
3: We're no longer going to be giving up our resources for a little bit of money here and there. Those days are over.
2: Part of this week's AFN gathering will focus on planning another meeting. This one, a historic first between the AFN, premiers, and the Prime Minister, scheduled for this fall. Olivia Stefanovich, CBC News, Ottawa.
0: At least one person has been killed in a late-night apartment fire in Edmonton. The CBC's Emma Jean has more.
4: Edmonton fire crews were called to a building in the city's north side. Several emergency crews, including multiple ambulances, arrived on scene over the next hour. A city spokesperson told CBC News the first floor of the building houses businesses and the upper two floors are apartments. They said the entire building was evacuated. Witnesses say the entire building was engulfed in flames when crews arrived. One person has since died, but the spokesperson said it's not immediately clear how many were injured. The spokesperson said the cause of the fire is yet to be determined. Police shut down streets around the apartment building. They later said they were also responding to a crash near the area, but did not say if it was related to the fire. Emma Jaw, CBC News, Edmonton.
0: Officials in Thailand say the number of fatalities in the Bangkok bar fire has now climbed to 30. 24 others remain in critical condition in hospital. The investigation into the cause of the fire and whether the bar was following safety regulations is ongoing. Strikes and counterstrikes between the U.S. and Iran carried on for a third night in a row as Washington and Iran battle for control of the Strait of Hormuz. The U.S. Central Command has released video it says shows fighter jets taking off from a warship. Military officials say their five-hour mission struck various sites across Iran. Iran is responding with attacks on U.S. allies in the Gulf. The UAE says a crew member was killed and eight others injured after two oil tankers were hit by Iranian missiles. Jordan and Bahrain say they've also been targeted in overnight attacks. The reinstatement of the U.S. blockade of Iranian ports is due to come into effect later today. The renewed violence is pushing global oil prices higher. Brent crude spiked 9% yesterday. Today it's up a further 2% at just under $85 a barrel. Hundreds of people in Biddeford, Maine held a vigil last night for the victim of a deadly ice shooting. Crowd marches through a local park, some holding candles, others banners condemning the killing. A statement from Homeland Security says an ICE agent shot a man over fears of public safety. It said the man was trying to flee authorities, but it gave no detail on the threat he allegedly posed. Mark Mellon attended the vigil.
5: While there is a lot we still need to learn, there's a lot of information we still do not have, and I'm letting the authorities investigate that. We do want to make sure that we do get answers, that there is an open and transparent investigation.
0: Immigration advocates say the man was a 26-year-old from Colombia who was in the U.S. legally. That's your World This Hour. For CBC News, I'm Pep Philpott.
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0: From CBC News, The World This Hour, I'm Pep Philpott. The Assembly of First Nations begins its annual General Assembly in Ottawa today. It's expected to focus on Prime Minister Mark Carney's major projects agenda, as well as the relationship between the federal government and First Nations. Olivia Stefanovich reports.
1: There's been a shift on priorities.
2: After working for a little over a year with Prime Minister Mark Carney, Assembly of First Nations National Chief Cindy Woodhouse-Niepenack can't say Carney considers the relationship with First Nations as the most important.
1: It's different than what it was with Justin Trudeau, for sure.
2: One of the main differences is Carney's push to build major infrastructure projects.
3: They want to expedite this process without talking to us.
2: Joanna Bernard is the AFN regional chief for New Brunswick. She says First Nations want economic development, but they want it done responsibly, and they need to be more involved.
3: We're no longer going to be giving up our resources for a little bit of money here and there. Those days are over.
2: Part of this week's AFN gathering will focus on planning another meeting. This one, a historic first between the AFN, premiers, and the Prime Minister, scheduled for this fall. Olivia Stefanovich, CBC News, Ottawa.
0: At least one person has been killed in a late-night apartment fire in Edmonton. The CBC's Emma Jean has more.
4: Edmonton fire crews were called to a building in the city's north side. Several emergency crews, including multiple ambulances, arrived on scene over the next hour. A city spokesperson told CBC News the first floor of the building houses businesses and the upper two floors are apartments. They said the entire building was evacuated. Witnesses say the entire building was engulfed in flames when crews arrived. One person has since died, but the spokesperson said it's not immediately clear how many were injured. The spokesperson said the cause of the fire is yet to be determined. Police shut down streets around the apartment building. They later said they were also responding to a crash near the area, but did not say if it was related to the fire. Emma Jaw, CBC News, Edmonton.
0: Officials in Thailand say the number of fatalities in the Bangkok bar fire has now climbed to 30. 24 others remain in critical condition in hospital. The investigation into the cause of the fire and whether the bar was following safety regulations is ongoing. Strikes and counterstrikes between the U.S. and Iran carried on for a third night in a row as Washington and Iran battle for control of the Strait of Hormuz. The U.S. Central Command has released video it says shows fighter jets taking off from a warship. Military officials say their five-hour mission struck various sites across Iran. Iran is responding with attacks on U.S. allies in the Gulf. The UAE says a crew member was killed and eight others injured after two oil tankers were hit by Iranian missiles. Jordan and Bahrain say they've also been targeted in overnight attacks. The reinstatement of the U.S. blockade of Iranian ports is due to come into effect later today. The renewed violence is pushing global oil prices higher. Brent crude spiked 9% yesterday. Today it's up a further 2% at just under $85 a barrel. Hundreds of people in Biddeford, Maine held a vigil last night for the victim of a deadly ice shooting. Crowd marches through a local park, some holding candles, others banners condemning the killing. A statement from Homeland Security says an ICE agent shot a man over fears of public safety. It said the man was trying to flee authorities, but it gave no detail on the threat he allegedly posed. Mark Mellon attended the vigil.
5: While there is a lot we still need to learn, there's a lot of information we still do not have, and I'm letting the authorities investigate that. We do want to make sure that we do get answers, that there is an open and transparent investigation.
0: Immigration advocates say the man was a 26-year-old from Colombia who was in the U.S. legally. That's your World This Hour. For CBC News, I'm Pep Philpott.

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1: From CBC News, The World This Hour, I'm Pep Philpott. The Assembly of First Nations begins its annual General Assembly in Ottawa today. It's expected to focus on Prime Minister Mark Carney's major projects agenda, as well as the relationship between the federal government and First Nations. Olivia Stefanovich reports.
2: There's been a shift on priorities.
3: After working for a little over a year with Prime Minister Mark Carney, Assembly of First Nations National Chief Cindy Woodhouse-Niepenack can't say Carney considers the relationship with First Nations as the most important.
2: It's different than what it was with Justin Trudeau, for sure.
3: One of the main differences is Carney's push to build major infrastructure projects.
4: They want to expedite this process without talking to us.
3: Joanna Bernard is the AFN regional chief for New Brunswick. She says First Nations want economic development, but they want it done responsibly, and they need to be more involved.
4: We're no longer going to be giving up our resources for a little bit of money here and there. Those days are over.
3: Part of this week's AFN gathering will focus on planning another meeting. This one, a historic first between the AFN, premiers, and the Prime Minister, scheduled for this fall. Olivia Stefanovich, CBC News, Ottawa.
1: At least one person has been killed in a late-night apartment fire in Edmonton. The CBC's Emma Jean has more.
5: Edmonton fire crews were called to a building in the city's north side. Several emergency crews, including multiple ambulances, arrived on scene over the next hour. A city spokesperson told CBC News the first floor of the building houses businesses and the upper two floors are apartments. They said the entire building was evacuated. Witnesses say the entire building was engulfed in flames when crews arrived. One person has since died, but the spokesperson said it's not immediately clear how many were injured. The spokesperson said the cause of the fire is yet to be determined. Police shut down streets around the apartment building. They later said they were also responding to a crash near the area, but did not say if it was related to the fire. Emma Jaw, CBC News, Edmonton.
1: Officials in Thailand say the number of fatalities in the Bangkok bar fire has now climbed to 30. 24 others remain in critical condition in hospital. The investigation into the cause of the fire and whether the bar was following safety regulations is ongoing. Strikes and counterstrikes between the U.S. and Iran carried on for a third night in a row as Washington and Iran battle for control of the Strait of Hormuz. The U.S. Central Command has released video it says shows fighter jets taking off from a warship. Military officials say their five-hour mission struck various sites across Iran. Iran is responding with attacks on U.S. allies in the Gulf. The UAE says a crew member was killed and eight others injured after two oil tankers were hit by Iranian missiles. Jordan and Bahrain say they've also been targeted in overnight attacks. The reinstatement of the U.S. blockade of Iranian ports is due to come into effect later today. The renewed violence is pushing global oil prices higher. Brent crude spiked 9% yesterday. Today it's up a further 2% at just under $85 a barrel. Hundreds of people in Biddeford, Maine held a vigil last night for the victim of a deadly ice shooting. The crowd marches through a local park, some holding candles, others banners condemning the killing. A statement from Homeland Security says an ICE agent shot a man over fears of public safety. It said the man was trying to flee authorities, but it gave no detail on the threat he allegedly posed. Mark Mellon attended the vigil.
6: While there is a lot we still need to learn, there's a lot of information we still do not have, and I'm letting the authorities investigate that. We do want to make sure that we do get answers, that there is an open and transparent investigation.
1: Immigration advocates say the man was a 26-year-old from Colombia who was in the U.S. legally. That's your World This Hour. For CBC News, I'm Pep Philpott.

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1: From CBC News, The World This Hour, I'm Pat Philpott. For the third consecutive day, the U.S. and Iran are launching attacks aimed at winning control over the Strait of Hormuz. The CBC's Crystal Gomansing has more.
2: Missiles and jets roared into the sky as a part of a five-hour-long American bombardment campaign. The U.S. is exerting military might in order to neutralize Iran's ability to control the Strait of Hormuz.
3: Iran can easily harass shipping.
2: Mehran Kamravi is a professor of government at the University of Georgetown in Qatar.
3: Iran is keenly aware that it cannot go toe-to-toe militarily with the United States, and so it wants to turn the military conflict into an economic one.
2: Following the American operations, Iran hit back. The Islamic Revolutionary Guards Corps claims to have hit weapons support depots, a satellite communication center, and accommodations for U.S. forces in Bahrain, as well as Prince Hassan Air Base in Jordan. The U.S. says it's blocking all Iranian vessels in the strait, but it's open for all others. Crystal Gomansing, CBC News, London.
1: Hundreds of people took to the streets of Biddeford, Maine last night to protest a deadly ICE shooting in the city. A 26-year-old man from Colombia was killed in a confrontation with immigration agents. The man was reportedly in the U.S. legally. This is the second fatal shooting by an ICE agent in a week. Katie Nicholson has more.
4: Video of the scene in the aftermath, they show ICE agents pulling the man's limp body from the Kia and multiple bullet holes in the front windshield. And what led up to that moment is now under intense scrutiny. The U.S. Department of Homeland Security said that ICE tried to stop the car, and they allege it was coming from an address they were targeting and that the car attempted to flee the scene. And the ICE officer fired because he was, quote, fearing for public safety. But Maine Senator Angus King is among the many questioning that statement from DHS.
5: The bottom line is you have to either fear for your own safety or the safety of others. And so far, we haven't seen evidence of that.
4: Now, King says that the DHS secretary also told him the man was not the target of the ICE operation. And of course, this comes within a week of ICE agents fatally shooting a 52-year-old Mexican man who was also not the target of a removal operation. Katie Nicholson, CBC News, Washington.
1: Officials in Thailand say the number of fatalities in the Bangkok bar fire has climbed to 30. 24 others remain in critical condition. Family members weep over their loss as they hold vigil at the site of the deadly blaze. The fire broke out late Sunday. It spread quickly, trapping many inside the building. The investigation into the cause of the fire and whether the bar was following safety regulations is ongoing. The fire is Bangkok's deadliest in almost two decades. Here at home, at least one person has been killed in a late-night apartment fire in Edmonton. The CBC's Emmy Jo has more.
6: Edmonton fire crews were called to a building in the city's north side. Several emergency crews, including multiple ambulances, arrived on scene over the next hour. A city spokesperson told CBC News the first floor of the building houses businesses and the upper two floors are apartments. They said the entire building was evacuated. Witnesses say the entire building was engulfed in flames when crews arrived. One person has since died, but the spokesperson said it's not immediately clear how many were injured. The spokesperson said the cause of the fire is yet to be determined. Police shut down streets around the apartment building. They later said they were also responding to a crash near the area, but did not say if it was related to the fire. Emma Jaw, CBC News, Edmonton.
1: Cleanup crews remain on the scene of a freight train derailment in Calgary. 13 rail cars went off the tracks yesterday near a wetland in the southwest part of the city. 11 became partially submerged. The train was carrying a mix of lumber, plywood, and propane. The crew of the train was not hurt. The cause of the derailment is unknown at this point. That's your World This Hour. I'm Pep Philpott.
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1: From CBC News, The World This Hour, I'm Pep Philpott. The Assembly of First Nations has begun its annual General Assembly in Ottawa today. It's expected to focus on Prime Minister Mark Carney's major projects agenda, as well as the relationship between the federal government and First Nations. Olivia Stefanovich has more.
2: There's been a shift on priorities.
3: After working for a little over a year with Prime Minister Mark Carney, Assembly of

0: First Nations National Chief Cindy Woodhouse-Niepenhack can't say Carney considers the relationship with First Nations as the most important.
1: It's different than what it was with Justin Trudeau, for sure.
0: One of the main differences is Carney's push to build major infrastructure projects.
2: They want to expedite this process without talking to us.
0: Joanna Bernard is the AFN regional chief for New Brunswick. She says First Nations want economic development, but they want it done responsibly, and they need to be more involved.
2: We're no longer going to be giving up our resources for a little bit of money here and there. Those days are over.
0: Part of this week's AFN gathering will focus on planning another meeting. This one, a historic first between the AFN, premiers, and the Prime Minister, scheduled for this fall. Olivia Stefanovic, CBC News, Ottawa.
3: Environment Canada is issuing heat warnings and alerts across several provinces. Temperatures in some parts could reach the mid-40s. And that's raising concerns with health authorities. The CBC's Talia Sar has more.
4: From southeast Saskatchewan to Quebec's west, Canada is feeling the heat. Four provinces under warnings this week. Environment Canada meteorologist Jeff Coulson says much of Ontario is set to sizzle the most on Tuesday, with temperatures in the mid to high 30s.
5: Factoring in the humidity, could feel more like 45 degrees in some locations.
4: Jennifer Vanos researches connections between extreme heat and human health. She urges Canadians to take precautions, particularly children, seniors, and those with pre-existing illnesses.
6: Pay attention to your body. Stay hydrated. If you're going to do activity, do it earlier in the day or find an indoor space that's cool to do it. Check in on each other.
4: 2026 is on track to be one of the hottest years on record globally, which many climate scientists attribute to human-caused climate change. It comes as heat waves continue to grip Europe, where thousands of related deaths were reported in June. Talia Sarve, CBC News, Toronto.
3: Officials in Thailand say the number of fatalities in the Bangkok bar fire has now climbed to 30. More than 70 other people are injured, with 24 of them still in critical condition. The investigation into the cause of the fire and whether the bar was following safety regulations is ongoing. Strikes and counterstrikes between the U.S. and Iran carried on for a third night in a row as Washington and Tehran battle for control over the Strait of Hormuz. The U.S. Central Command has released video it says shows fighter jets taking off from a warship. Military officials say their five-hour mission struck various sites across Iran. Iran is responding with attacks on U.S. allies in the Gulf. The UAE says a crew member was killed and eight others injured after two oil tankers were hit by Iranian missiles. Jordan and Bahrain say they've also been targeted in overnight attacks. The renewed violence is pushing global oil prices higher. Brent crude spiked 9% yesterday. Today it's up a further 2% at just under $85 U.S. a barrel. And finally, France is holding its annual Bastille Day celebrations. Troops parading along the Champs-Élysées in Paris pass by the presidential viewing stand. This is Emmanuel Macron's last time celebrating La Fête Nationale as president. Having served two consecutive terms, he's not eligible to run in September's presidential election. Dozens of European leaders are in hand for the parade, including President Volodymyr Zelensky. This year's event is designed to display European unity and continued support for Ukraine. That's your World This Hour. I'm Pep Philpott.
7: Ever wondered what a day in the life of a real estate investor looks like? Well, it starts pretty early. The investor rises with the sun, or perhaps even before it. A quick scan of the latest news and market trends is a must before anything else. It's about staying informed, staying ahead. Next, a healthy breakfast, the fuel for a day packed with opportunities and challenges. Because in real estate, knowledge isn't just power, it's profit. The day starts early with the investor armed with knowledge and ready to seize opportunities. As the sun rises, so does the real estate investor's hunt for potential deals. This quest begins with a thorough market analysis, a crucial step in the process that cannot be overlooked. The investor dives into researching potential properties, examining every brick, every window, scrutinizing the location, the neighborhood, the amenities, and the market trends. Data is their ally, guiding them through the labyrinth of information. They analyze these data sets, looking for patterns, trends, and potential opportunities. They look at property values, rental rates, and vacancy rates. comparing them against the broader market trends. Then comes the art of projection. Using the information gathered, the investor makes educated guesses about future market trends, potential property values, and expected returns. This stage demands a balance of optimism and realism, of aspiration and caution. Due diligence and accurate analysis are the bedrock of profitable investments in real estate. With a keen eye for detail and a head for numbers, the investor identifies potential deals. As the day progresses, the real estate investor steps into the world of networking and negotiations. This realm is arguably the lifeblood of the industry, where connections are forged and deals are made. Building and maintaining relationships is vitally important here. You see, real estate is not just about properties, it's about people. In the bustling market, our investor is constantly meeting new individuals, from brokers to fellow investors, and even potential buyers. Each connection presents an opportunity, a chance to learn, and possibly a path to a lucrative investment. Then comes the art of negotiation. This is where the investor's skills truly shine. They navigate property discussions with an astute understanding of the market, always striving for a win-win situation. Contract talks are handled with finesse, balancing risk and reward in a delicate dance. The day ends with successful negotiations and possibly a new investment deal, and so the life of a real estate investor continues, ever dynamic, ever rewarding. As the sun sets, the real estate investor wraps up the day, a quiet moment to review the day's work, to check the pulse of ongoing projects, and to strategize for the dawn of a new day. Each day is a new lesson, a new insight into the market's heartbeat, a chance to refine strategies, to improve, to grow, learning and adapting. That's the investor's mantra. With a final check on the market trends and a plan for the next day, the real estate investor calls it a day. Tomorrow is another day of opportunities.

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4: From CBC News, The World This Hour, I'm Pep Philpott. The Assembly of First Nations has opened its annual General Assembly in Ottawa with National Chief Cindy Woodhouse-Niepenack sending a message to Albertan separatists.
5: We have made it clear that any proposal to separate from any province or territory from Canada is fundamentally illegitimate and unconstitutional without the explicit, prior, informed, and collective consent of First Nations. We need to make and call it what it is, because Albertans need to know that if they vote to separate from Canada, that they're not taking the land with them.
4: A three-day AFN meeting is expected to focus on Prime Minister Mark Carney's major projects agenda, as well as the changing relationship between the federal government and First Nations. A dangerous heat wave is intensifying across central Canada. Temperatures and humidity are combining to push conditions into the mid-40s in some places. Heat warnings and advisories are in effect across parts of the Northwest Territories, Saskatchewan, Manitoba, Ontario, and Quebec. For the third straight night, the U.S. and Iran are exchanging attacks aimed at winning control over the Strait of Hormuz. The CBC's Crystal Gomansing has more.
6: Missiles and jets roared into the sky as a part of a five-hour-long American bombardment campaign. The U.S. is exerting military might in order to neutralize Iran's ability to control the Strait of Hormuz.
7: Iran can easily harass shipping.
6: Mehran Kamravi is a professor of government at the University of Georgetown in Qatar.
7: Iran is keenly aware that it cannot go toe-to-toe militarily with the United States, and so it wants to turn the military conflict into an economic one.
6: Following the American operations, Iran hit back. The Islamic Revolutionary Guards Corps claims to have hit weapons support depots, a satellite communication center, and accommodations for U.S. forces in Bahrain, as well as Prince Hassan Air Base in Jordan. The U.S. says it's blocking all Iranian vessels in the strait.

0: but it's open for all others. Crystal Gamansing, CBC News, London.
1: Hundreds of people in Biddeford, Maine, were on the streets last night over a deadly ice shooting in the city, some protesting, others holding vigil. A statement from Homeland Security says an ICE agent shot a man over fears of public safety. Said the man was trying to flee authorities, but it gave no detail on the threat he allegedly posed. Mark Mellon attended the vigil.
2: ICE's presence in Maine has not made us safer. They have contributed to the conditions that lead to the tensions you're seeing here today. And again, we don't know exactly what happened, but we do know from public reporting that the man who was shot was here legally and not the target of any kind of enforcement action or warrant.
1: Immigration advocates say the man was a 26-year-old from Colombia. This is the second fatal shooting by an ICE agent in a week. Lastly, the number of Canadians heading over to the U.S. is up slightly. Car trips to the U.S. rose 5% in June compared to a year ago. Bob Beckin has more.
3: Some Canadians started boycotting travel to the U.S. after Donald Trump imposed steep tariffs and suggested Canada should become the 51st state. But over the past year, there's been a push to win them back, according to market research consultant Amir Alon from Ohio.
4: Border destinations in the U.S. Have been offering some type of at-par or value promotions to help benefit the exchange rate a little bit more.
3: World Cup games in 11 American cities may have also helped lure Canadians south. In Windsor, some Canadians say they're keeping their travel plans while others will continue to avoid crossing.
5: I have for 50 years. Why stop now?
6: I have zero desire to go over there.
7: I don't like it anymore. And I don't like the guy running the whole show.
3: Flights to the U.S. have not rebounded, down nearly 4% compared to a year ago. Despite the recent uptick, overall Canadian travel to the U.S. is still way down, about 30% lower than before Donald Trump took office. Bob Beckin, CBC News, Windsor.
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words mean I am a truthful man from the land of the palm trees. And before dying, I want to share these poems of my soul. My poems are soft green. My poems are also flaming crimson. My poems are like a wounded fawn seeking refuge in the forest. The last verse says, Con los pobres de la tierra. With the poor people of this earth, I want to share my fate.

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0: 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The Canadian Elite Basketball League is back, bringing 10 teams, exceptional talent, and nonstop energy all season long. 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The future of the game is here. 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
1: CBC News, the world this hour. I'm Pep Fulpot. The Assembly of First Nations has opened its annual General Assembly in Ottawa. The three-day gathering is expected to focus on Prime Minister Mark Carney's major projects agenda. Cindy Woodhouse-Nipinak is National Chief. She says Ottawa's one-year timeline for approvals is designed only to attract investors.
2: The federal government can try and set up all the timelines that they want for project approvals, but they can't put a deadline on First Nations rights, and you have rights.
1: Woodhouse-Nipinak says First Nations are for economic growth for Canada, but not at the expense of their rights and the Crown's obligations to First Nations. Environment Canada is issuing heat warnings and alerts across several provinces today. Temperatures in some parts could reach the mid-40s, and that's raising concerns for health authorities. The CBC's Talia Sarve has more.
3: From southeast Saskatchewan to Quebec's west, Canada is feeling the heat. Four provinces under warnings this week. Environment Canada meteorologist Jeff Coulson says much of Ontario is set to sizzle the most on Tuesday, with temperatures in the mid to high 30s.
4: Factoring in the humidity, could feel more like 45 degrees in some locations.
3: Jennifer Vanos researches connections between extreme heat and human health. She urges Canadians to take precautions, particularly children, seniors, and those with pre-existing illnesses.
5: Pay attention to your body. Stay hydrated. If you're going to do activity, do it earlier in the day or find an indoor space that's cool to do it. Check in on each other.
3: 2026 is on track to be one of the hottest years on record globally, which many climate scientists attribute to human-caused climate change. It comes as heat waves continue to grip Europe, where thousands of related deaths were reported in June. Talia Sarve, CBC News, Toronto.
1: U.S. President Donald Trump is backing away from his idea of tolls for the Strait of Hormuz. Yesterday, he said the U.S. would take control of the strategic waterway and charge ships a 20% cargo fee for safe passage. Today, he's abandoning that idea, saying instead it would be replaced with trade and investment deals with the Gulf states. Trump's comments come after strikes and counterstrikes between the U.S. and Iran carried on for a third night in a row. Washington and Tehran are battling for control of the strait. U.S. Central Command has released a video it says shows fighter jets taking off from a warship. Military officials say their five-hour mission struck various sites across Iran. Iran is responding with attacks on U.S. allies on the Gulf. The UAE says a

0: crew member was killed and 8 others injured after 2 oil tankers were hit by Iranian missiles. Jordan and Bahrain say they've also been targeted in overnight attacks. Hundreds of people in Biddeford, Maine, held a vigil last night for the victim of a deadly ICE shooting. A statement from Homeland Security says an ICE agent shot a man over fears of public safety, but it gave no detail on the threat he allegedly posed. Mark Mellon attended the vigil.
1: While there is a lot we still need to learn, there's a lot of information we still do not have, and I'm letting the authorities investigate that. We do want to make sure that we do get answers, that there is an open and transparent investigation.
0: Immigration advocates say the man was a 26-year-old from Colombia who was in the U.S. legally. And lastly, France is holding its annual Bastille Day celebrations. Troops parading along the Champs-Élysées in Paris pass by the presidential viewing stand. This is Emmanuel Macron's last time celebrating La Fête Nationale as president. Having served 2 consecutive terms, he's not eligible to run in September's presidential election. Dozens of European leaders are on hand for the parade, including President Volodymyr Zelensky. This year's event is designed to display European unity and continued support for Ukraine. And that is your World This Hour. For CBC News, I'm Pep Philpott.
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0: This is what summer basketball sounds like in Canada. 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The future of the game is here. 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
1: From CBC News, The World This Hour, I'm Stephanie Skanderas. The Assembly of First Nations has begun its annual General Assembly in Ottawa. A top concern is the approach Prime Minister Mark Carney's government is taking to major projects. As Olivia Stefanovic reports, the National Chief says hard-fought progress is being set back.
2: Today, our rights are being threatened in new ways.
3: National Chief Cindy Woodhouse-Nepenack delivering a passionate opening speech before the Assembly of First Nations, reminding the federal government if it wants to get anything built in this country, it must work on First Nations timeline.
2: They can't put a deadline on First Nations rights, and you have rights.
3: They're also raising concerns about Carney's new water bill. Greg Sarazen is the chief of the Algonquins, a Pickwakanagon on First Nation near Ottawa.
4: There needs to be legislation that ensures safe, clean, sustainable drinking water.
3: The government's proposed legislation removes the explicit recognition that First Nations have a human right to safe drinking water, a statement that was in the previous version of the bill. Olivia Stefanovic, CBC News, Ottawa.
1: A dangerous heat wave is sweeping across much of central Canada. Temperatures and humidity are combining to push conditions into the mid-40s in some places. Heat warnings and advisories are in effect across parts of the Northwest Territories, Saskatchewan, Manitoba, Ontario, and Quebec. Officials are urging people to stay hydrated, to avoid strenuous outdoor activity, and to check on older people and anyone who might be vulnerable to the heat. The number of Canadians heading over to the U.S. is up slightly. Car trips to the U.S. rose 5% in June compared to a year ago. Bob Beckin has more.
5: Some Canadians started boycotting travel to the U.S. after Donald Trump imposed steep tariffs and suggested Canada should become the 51st state. But over the past year, there's been a push to win them back, according to market research consultant Amir Alon from Ohio.
6: Border destinations in the U.S. Have been offering some type of at par or value promotions to help benefit the exchange rate a little bit more.
5: World Cup games in 11 American cities may have also helped lure Canadians south. In Windsor, some Canadians say they're keeping their travel plans while others will continue to avoid crossing.
7: I have for 50 years. Why stop now?
8: I have zero desire to go over there.
9: I don't like it anymore. And I don't like the guy running all show.
5: Flights to the U.S. have not rebounded, down nearly 4% compared to a year ago. Despite the recent uptick, overall Canadian travel to the U.S. is still way down, about 30% lower than before Donald Trump took office. Bob Beckin, CBC News, Windsor.
1: Donald Trump is reversing his plan to charge a toll on traffic in the Strait of Hormuz.
10: There's no fee. I don't like the concept of a fee.
1: The president announced yesterday the U.S. would become the guardian of the strait, and that would come with a 20% levy slapped on all commercial cargo. Trump now says Gulf countries were behind the reversal.
10: So I put it out yesterday. I thought it was good. I was called by different people, different countries, and they said, we'd love to do it a different way. We'd love to invest in the United States as opposed to charging a fee.
1: Trump insists the waterway is open to all traffic except for Iran. A U.S. military blockade of Iranian ports is expected.

0: to come back into effect today. It follows another night of strikes by the U.S. and Iran. Winnipeg is getting a pro women's soccer team. The expansion team will be the seventh in the Northern Super League, with the first season planned for 2027. Winnipeg native and Olympic gold medalist Desiree Scott is one of the co-founders of the team.
1: My dream for Winnipeg is that we stop asking if we belong on the world stage and instead show up and take our place.
0: Scott played in the NSL's first season with the Ottawa Rapid, but she says she always wanted to bring the league to Manitoba. The Winnipeg club's official name, crest, and mascot have yet to be announced. And that is the World This Hour. For CBC News, I'm Stephanie Skanderas.
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0: It's been said that being neighbors with America is like sleeping with an elephant. One gets affected by every twitch and grunt.
1: Well, these days, there's a lot more than twitches and grunts in dealing with the U.S.
0: I'm Paul Hunter.
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2: From CBC News, The World This Hour, I'm Stephanie Skanderas. Extreme heat and tornadoes are just some of the weather warnings facing this country today. Environment Canada has issued weather alerts for at least five provinces and one territory. In southern Quebec, residents are bracing for poor air quality and hazardous storms. Sarah Levitt reports.
3: Red sky at night, sailor's delight, yellowy orange sky in the morning. That may not be how the adage goes, but that's what many southern Quebecers were thinking when they woke up on Tuesday. Turns out yellow can be just as worrisome as red.
4: On est dans une journée accablante.
3: We are in for an oppressive day, says Mireille Roberge, weather reporter for Radio-Canada, with high heat and humidity. Smoke particles from forest fires in northern Ontario have wafted over. That, combined with severe rainstorm warnings, even a possible tornado, has led to ominous skies. Extreme weather this summer not isolated to Quebec. Much of southern Ontario is in a heat wave, with Toronto expected to reach record-breaking temperatures. The prairies, particularly Saskatchewan, has seen an increase in tornadoes this summer. Sarah Levitt, CBC News, Montreal.
2: The chief of the Toronto Police is calling for law reform. Myron Demkew wants first-degree murder charges to apply to those who commit deadly shootings in public spaces. It comes after two people died and five others were injured during a shooting at a street festival Saturday evening.
5: Quite literally across the city, people have been shaken, and their sense of safety has been shaken. That needs to be given perspective in the court system. It needs to be treated with the utmost power of the law.
2: No arrests have been made so far. Demkew says the police force is constantly evaluating how it can better protect the community. He spoke as the city prepares to host the Toronto Caribbean Carnival, one of the biggest street festivals in North America. The U.S. president is standing down on his threat to charge for passage through the Strait of Hormuz. Donald Trump announced a 20% toll yesterday. He does insist the U.S. blockade on Iranian ports is scheduled to go ahead today. Nick Harper has more.
6: The Gulf states are going to invest a tremendous amount of money into the United States. I think it's actually much better.
7: The U.S. president laying out his new plan. Instead of charging a toll, Donald Trump claimed the leaders of Gulf nations had phoned him to pledge billions and billions of dollars of investments. The president teased more announcements in the coming days.
6: We have tremendous oil partnerships all of a sudden being formed over the last short period of time, and I guess you're going to be announcing them this week or next week, but massive.
7: But the U.S. blockade again sees the American Navy preventing Iran-flagged, as well as Iran-linked, vessels from entering and exiting Iranian ports. It follows three consecutive nights of U.S. strikes on Iran and escalating threats, raising fears diplomacy is dead, military action is once again the way forward. Nick Harper for CBC News, Washington.
2: British police say the killing of former MP Anne Widdecombe is now a terrorism investigation.
8: This is due to new information and evidence coming to light following the arrest of a 28-year-old man on Saturday in South Yorkshire.
2: Head of National Counterterrorism Policing, Lawrence Taylor, says Widdecombe was killed in a targeted attack, but they still don't know the motive. Widdecombe was known for her strong conservative views and recently joined the Reform UK party. She was found dead in her home in southern England last week. A Tyrannosaurus rex skeleton from South Dakota has become the world's most expensive fossil sold at auction. The skeleton, nicknamed Gus, is believed to be about 67 million years old. It fetched

0: More than $50 million U.S. dollars at a Sotheby's auction in New York, which is double the estimate. Sotheby's says the nearly 4-meter-tall fossil is one of the biggest and most complete T-Rexes ever found. And that is The World This Hour. For CBC News, I'm Stephanie Skanderas.
1: The reason that I started this is I belong to a number of, let me tell you who I am for those who don't know me. My name is Harry Fine. I'm a paralegal licensed by the Law Society. I've been a paralegal since before paralegal, regulation existed. And then when licensing occurred in 2008, I became a licensed paralegal. This is my website. And I don't do all that many files nowadays because I'm trying to slow down a bit. I had a grandchild this year, so I want to spend more time with my little six-month-old grandchild. And but I take a few files here and there, but I do a lot of teaching. I do a lot of consulting. You can see from my website, there's a link here where you can click and sign up for a consultation. And also have a lot of education products for just letting people in, a lot of education products for landlords, for realtors, for paralegals to understand how the RTA works. If you're in trouble with a tenancy, you know, you'll always do better with a paralegal than without. But, you know, paralegals aren't free. You know, there's an expense to them. And sometimes people don't want to spend that $1,500 or whatever the cost may be. So they want to do it on their own. But if you do it on your own and it takes a year to get to the board, and you've done it on your own and you haven't been perfect, you lose. So the alternative, and I did this a couple of years ago, is to create on-demand products for everything, whether it's rent control, starting a tenancy, evicting for various things, whether it's for conduct or for rent or for purchasers intended use, et cetera. So if you have any interest, you can take a look at my website, but that's not what I'm going to focus on tonight. I'm going to focus on a PowerPoint that I just whipped up today and talk about. So I was on Maria's website and people were saying, oh no, it's less than 28 days. So
2: or more. You
1: know, it's short term or it's more than 28 days. So, oh, the RTA is going to apply. And that's just not true. And it's confusing. So I wanted to stop the confusion. And, you know, I just said, because Maria runs a number of good groups and she's we're friends, and I suggested to her, look, let's, why don't I do this freebie? And because, you know, most of my webinars are paid. So why don't I do this freebie and talk about some of these issues so that people are who are thinking of getting into short-term rental understand what short-term versus long-term is. And conversely, people that are thinking of getting into long-term rental understand the difference and understand the distinction between the two of them. So you should all now see the PowerPoint in front of you. You're all investors or landlords or realtors, so I think you know these things, but LTB means Landlord-Tenant Board, which is the sort of a court-like agency that now, through video, does hearings all across Ontario for people that have disputes, landlords and tenants, and they try to resolve them as best they can. I'm fairly critical of the Landlord-Tenant Board, as those of you who know me know. I'm particularly critical lately because this whole process of video hearings is just like fast, fast, fast. And it's very difficult to really properly examine witnesses and present evidence and things like that. I understand they can't do in-person hearings, but you've still got to have a degree of fairness and a chance for people to tell their story. And sometimes lately that's not happening. But anyways, that's what the Landlord-Tenant Board is. It has exclusive jurisdiction to deal with residential, nothing to do with commercial, residential landlord and tenant in Ontario. And of course, if I say the Act, I mean the Residential Tenancies Act. That is the law that governs residential landlords and tenancy disputes in Ontario. It's funny, I have just a quick aside here. I have a friend in British Columbia and his daughters received a notice to be evicted in a little city of White Rock, which is a suburb of Vancouver. Mm-hmm. And she got a notice from her landlord and she's all upset. And I don't do work in British Columbia, but I told her I would help her. So I went and I read through the British Columbia Residential Tenancies Act and some of their cases about evictions for landlords' use and their rules of procedure, stuff like that. Because I'm going to appear with her, you know, on Zoom for their hearing. And I know a little about the British Columbia RTA. As it happens, it's called the RTA, the Residential Tenancies Act. But it's, change my views here. But I thought, you know, I better read through those sections, particularly pertaining to notices of termination and notices of termination for landlord's use. And I was sort of shocked at how much less procedural it was. And let me give you one great example. So many landlords lose in Ontario. They go to the board, they have a great case, but they lose because they've said that a termination date is April 31st, which doesn't exist. Mm-hmm. Or April 15th instead of 14th, where a tenancy started on the 15th. Where under the BCRTA, there's a provision that says that if a landlord gives a notice that is too short, it's deemed to be amended to the day that is the proper day that it would have been, you know, had they given proper notice. Or if a landlord simply gives a notice for a date that doesn't make sense, like April 31st, it's automatically amended. In Ontario, thousands and thousands of those types of mistakes get dismissed. Landlords' applications for evictions get dismissed a year because the RTA is, the Ontario RTA, is so damn procedural.
2: Mm-hmm. Yeah.
1: And, you know, it ends up creating more cases, because if tenants know there's a million little tricky ways to dispute an application, that encourages bad behavior. You know, I'm a big believer that if you encourage bad behavior, that's what you're going to get. You know, incentives determine behavior. So anyways, that was just quite sort of shocking to me how different it was. We're going to talk about what it means to be exempt from the RTA and what it means to be exempt in a short-term tenancy, which is, let's say, an Airbnb, versus exempt from a long-term rental, exempt from the RTA, because you're in one of those categories that is exempt from the RTA. I live in Toronto, and I'm more familiar with Toronto rules. Every municipality is going to end up having their own rules about STRs. I know that Ottawa's thinking about it. I know Niagara Falls was. Marie, I don't know if they still are. All over Ontario, they're looking at what Toronto's just done. So every city is different, and you'll have to figure out what your local rules are in terms of STRs and whether they're going to regulate it. Hopefully, for your sake, they don't regulate it, because STRs are a great way to make money and you know, get an investment that has a good rate of return and good security without having to worry about the damned Residential Tenancies Act.
2: I agree, Harry. I agree.
1: I know you're in favor of that.
2: Yeah, well, of course. But you know what? Like myself, I have a bed and breakfast and cottage rental in the town of Niagara-on-the-Lake. And we've always had to be licensed. But it was very fair how it was done. Now in Niagara Falls, it's not being fair about it, you know. So every single city is different. So I'm glad you brought that up, because that's what everyone should know going into the business. If you're going to be going to the short-term rental business, you should be checking with City Hall, the bylaw office, and just find out if you're even allowed to do short-term rental.
1: Okay. And if you don't understand reading bylaws and stuff like that, you know, you can belong to a group like Maria's, or hire a lawyer, or hire a paralegal. We're going to talk about the gap between municipal bylaws and the RTA, how actually it left some funny spaces. We're going to talk about this whole 28-day exemption myth, because it doesn't really exist at all. Mm-hmm. We're going to talk about, okay, so what do you do if I want to evict a tenant and he's a tenant who's governed by the RTA? What do I want to do if I want to evict a tenant who's a non-RTA long-term tenant? And what do I do if a tenant doesn't want to leave, if he's a short-term, I don't want to call them a tenant, a short-term guest, and you need to get rid of them. Mm-hmm. And I want to talk about the importance, if you're doing STR, of using a platform of some sort so that at the end of the day, you'll be able to prove your intentions to a judge that you were actually doing it as a short-term rental and not trying to do it as a traditional long-term tenancy. The RTA, the most interesting and probably powerful section of the RTA is Section 3. And section 3(1) says that the RTA applies to rental units in residential complexes, despite any waiver or agreement to the contrary. So what that means is that I can't rent to somebody as a long-term tenant, but have a written agreement that it's a short-term tenancy. I mean, we can do that, but it doesn't matter. What matters is what the RTA says. The RTA applies despite any agreements that you may have or any ways you want to waive your rights under the RTA to the contrary. You can't contract out of the RTA any more than you can contract out of the Employment Standards Act and agree to pay somebody less than minimum wage. So that's important. You can't agree that something is a short-term tenancy and then rely on that. So are you covered by the RTA? Well, nobody wants to be governed by the RTA because the RTA is tough. And it's particularly tough when it takes 6 months or a year to evict a tenant. You know, it used to be when I was a member of the Landlord Tenant Board, I was an adjudicator there. It used to be we'd get things heard before us in a month. Mm-hmm. Yes. And a month made sense because people have a 1 month rent deposit. So, you know, if they weren't paying, at least landlords had some backup they could rely on. But nowadays, I have colleagues who have filed applications back in March who don't have hearings yet. That is pre-COVID when it closed down for 5 months. Lots of people who filed in August without hearing dates yet. Almost no hearing dates being issued in January, which we don't understand. Mm-hmm. And with the provincial lockdown that's just happened and the pressure on Doug Ford from tenant advocacy groups to ban COVID evictions again, because remember they did from March to August, I would think that you're going to see another banning of evictions for those even who have eviction orders in their hands. So it's going to be interesting, and you certainly don't want to have the RTA apply. But, you know, if it does, it does, and you can't control that. So some tenancies are fully exempt from the RTA. How do you become fully exempt from the RTA? Well, you have to be in one of those categories in Section 5 of the RTA. And if you're not, then you're not exempt. I mean, you can't make it up. You can't decide on your own. I'm showing you now the Residential Tenancies. Whoops, I'm showing you now the Residential Tenancies Act. And if we go to Section 5, and you can see it here, here it says exemptions under the Act. These are the only things that will allow someone not to be a residential tenancy where the RTA applies. Traveling or vacationing public, for short term, temporary accommodation. That's the one so many Airbnbs and STRs rely on. Employed on a farm and you're living on the farm. If you're in jail, obviously the RTA does not apply to that relationship. Emergency shelters, educational institutions like residences. The biggest living accommodations where a tenant's required to share a kitchen or a bathroom with the landlord or a member of the landlord's family. So those are the only ways you can be exempt from the RTA. Simply saying it's a short-term rental doesn't matter, because if it doesn't get exempted by one of those Section 5 exemptions in the RTA applies, even if it's a short-term rental. Now, if it's a short-term rental, it probably doesn't apply, but not because it's a short-term rental, only because it's got to fit into an RTA category. Examples of RTA exemptions are the sharing of a kitchen or a washroom, a tenancy that's predominantly commercial, temporary, intended for traveling or vacation public, vacation home, hotel, Airbnb, et cetera, bread and breakfast, certain types of educational institutions. And by the way, if you're running a rental that's a student rental, the RTA does apply. It's only actual university residences where the RTA might not apply. If you're in a place as a tenant receiving rehabilitative or therapeutic services, the RTA does not apply. So those tenancies are fully exempt from the RTA, the ones described in Section 5 of the RTA. And if they're fully exempt, what laws do cover them? Well, they're considered to be commercial tenancies. In other words, the law of contract will apply. Your lease will matter. You will have the Occupiers Liability Act, which is an Ontario statute applying. The Human Rights Code applies. The Building Code applies. Lots of things apply. But if it relies on one of those Section 5 exemptions, then it is not a part of the RTA. It is strictly governed by contract, and it's considered a commercial tenancy. A lot of landlords who have non-RTA tenancies, so let's say they're sharing a kitchen or a bathroom with the tenant, or the tenant is sharing a kitchen or a bathroom with the landlord or a member of the landlord's family. That's the way the act is worded. Let's say that's the case, and you should see me now, as opposed to, sometimes sharing doesn't work as well as it should. Okay, so let's say you have a non-RTA long-term tenancy, because sharing a kitchen or bathroom or whatever. A lot of landlords think, hey, I don't need a lease. I can just kick them out, but you can't. And the truth is, if you have a non-RTA long-term tenancy because they're sharing a kitchen or bathroom with you, you need a comprehensive lease covering everything. And the reason for that is if the RTA applies, the RTA covers most things. Now, you still need a lease and a good lease appendix. Some of you know, and I'm sure some of you out there have actually purchased my forms package, partly because it's got 29 great forms, but partly because the lease appendix attached to the standard government lease is the best in the business, and it protects you in every way, shape, or form. But let's say you don't have an RTA tenancy. You have a tenancy to which the RTA doesn't apply. You need a full proper lease because you haven't agreed to anything. And if you haven't agreed to anything, how are you going to agree on when I can tell you to go, where you can park, that you're paying for utilities, how you pay for utilities, that you can't plug in your Tesla, that you can't have overnight guests? I mean, all these things would be enforceable in a non-RTA tenancy. I can come in and inspect with 2 hours notice. I don't have to give you all those things are possible in a non-RTA tenancy, but you've got to have a lease. Mm-hmm. And a lot of investor landlords where the act doesn't apply, they come to me for a good non-RTA lease that I help them draft, which is different from my standard lease appendix. But don't think just because the RTA does not apply that a lease is not necessary. It is actually more necessary because if you don't have a lease, nothing in that relationship has been quantified. So.
2: Good point, Harry. And I know that when my own members of all my associations, if they join my inner circle, they're able to get your lease at a discount price that you've offered, but it's only the inner circle. So I really appreciate that. I'm coming up with all the goodies that are going to be within my inner circle. And one of them is the lease. And I know you have the most comprehensive and best lease there is.
1: It's 29 documents, but the lease appendix that you use with the standard government lease is superb. I've spent, frankly, 20 years working on it, when it used to be just a lease, before in 2018 when the government had their standard lease, and now, of course, as an appendix. So what's short-term? What's long-term? How does any municipal bylaws work vis-a-vis the RTA? I can't believe people are still coming in. We have 77 people here.
2: That's good. Well, they're very interested. I know that for a fact.
1: Oh, absolutely. So let's talk about the City of Toronto. City of Toronto, as you know, in 2018 was going to have a bylaw for short-term rentals. It got appealed to the Licensing Appeal Tribunal. Licensing Appeal Tribunal found that the city had every right to enact that bylaw. Then the LPAT decision got appealed to the Superior Court. That was dismissed. So the city is now enforcing their short-term rental bylaw, the City of Toronto. And starting January 1st, you've got to start submitting your tax to the city. So if you read the city bylaw, it says that for the purposes of short-term rental bylaw, short-term rental 28 days or less. So that's why a lot of people are getting confused about this whole 28-day thing. They think, oh, 28 days, that's some sort of cutoff. If it's more than 28 days, the RTA applies. Not true. Not true at all. But we're going to talk about that. The city says that short-term includes any form of short-term rental, not just Airbnb, VRBO. It can be through Kijiji. It can be an ad you placed in a supermarket, anywhere. If it's 28 days or less and follows the other rules, then it's a legal short-term tenancy in Toronto. However, the bylaw that the city has and that all the cities will have has nothing to do with the RTA. It's only for the purpose of enforcing the city bylaw, saying whether or not you need to pay the tax, whether or not you're allowed to have the short-term rental, et cetera. Nothing to do with the RTA. This is municipal. The RTA is provincial. So the zoning bylaw is now in force in Toronto. Just to keep those of you who don't know in the loop, here's some of the key ingredients of the new rules. Short-term rentals for your personal residence are permitted. And really, they're tough rules. Mm-hmm. Short-term rentals of the entire unit by the owner can't be for more than 180 nights a year. The person that receives the short-term rental money, that's you, the investor, has to pay a 4% municipal accommodation tax to the city starting January 1st of the new year. So that's new, of course. Short-term rental companies like Airbnb have to pay for a license and pay a fee, which is, I think, $5,000. Individuals who rent out their places have to apply for a registration number. The cost to apply, and it's on the City of Toronto website, is $50, and you tell them that it's your personal residence, and you swear to that, and you give them some documents, and you fill out a form, and they will give you a license number. Once you get that license number from the City of Toronto, that license number has to appear on all your ads. And the idea is that Airbnb, for instance, will not allow a City of Toronto ad without a license number. So I can see all these underground websites starting up that don't really care about whether or not you have a license number. So like everything else in life, you know, money will find a way to flow around it.
2: For sure.
1: Zoning bylaws enforce the principal residence, because remember, you can only now rent out your principal residence. It's the place where you live, the address where you get your bills, where you pay your taxes and insurance on, where your ID on your driver's license is. Since you can only have one principal residence at a time, you can't legally in Toronto own more than one STR. That's shocking, because before there were people that owned 10, either in some of these Airbnb condos like the ice hotels, you know, the ice towers, which were at what, 12 and 14 Iceboat Terrace, that were just full of the building's a disaster. And the building is now plummeting into, you know, maintenance issues and elevator issues. And of course, people can't sell their units because nobody wants them. And they're not allowed to rent under Airbnb anymore because it's not their principal residence. So these Airbnb hotels, people should have sold a year ago when it looked like Toronto was going to pass this. I suggested to people they sell a year ago, but many did not. So only one principal, one short-term rental per person. If your principal residence is a condominium, so let's say you do have a condo and you're out of the country for 6 months and you want to rent it on Airbnb, that would be allowed and that would be following the rules. But what if the condo in their declaration or rules says no short-term rentals less than 6 months? So that's fine. If you're going for 6 months on holiday, you could rent it out for 6 months and you'd be in compliance with the declaration of the condominium. But if you're going to try to rent something out for 2 months and the condo corp finds out that you've got a rental unit that people are coming in every week or every month, you're going to get in trouble with the condominium corporation. And just let me give you an idea of how you can get into. If you run a condo in an Airbnb, if you run an Airbnb or a short-term rental of any sort in a condo that doesn't allow it in their declaration, they can take you to the superior court and force you to not rent it on a short-term rental basis. They can make you give up your business, in effect. Mm-hmm. If you don't, they can take you to the Superior Court under the Condominiums Act for what's called a compliance order. They will show the judge the declaration. They will show the judge the proof that you're running a short-term rental. They will get an order that you have to comply, an order from the Superior Court that you have to get rid of that STR. Now, the condominium court's lawyer will probably bill the condo corp about $30,000 or $40,000 for that legal process. And under the Condo Act, the condominium will then take that $40,000 legal bill and attach it to your unit as a fee. And if you don't pay it, they can sell it. They can lien your unit and sell it and get their money back. So this is no joke here. If you think you're going to get away with renting in a condo that doesn't allow short-term rentals, you're not.
2: And that's the problem, Harry. I realized a couple years ago that when I saw that there was such an influx of short-term rentals, especially in Toronto in the condo market, that I knew that the city was going to come down hard on them. Also, I knew that the condo, the bylaw within the condo was going to come down hard on it. But who listens to good advice, right? Like, this is the problem, is people only see dollar signs. They don't see or even think that, hey, you know what? This is going to have an adverse effect, and which is exactly what's happened. It's pushback in all the major cities. The governments within the city centers are saying, no, we don't want this to keep on going, because they feel that if they cut back on the short-term rental supply, you can house more people.
1: Sure, that's their argument. They say in Toronto,
2: that's what they're saying.
1: 10,000 units away from the short-term market. So it is what it is.
2: Yes, that's
1: right. It's now the law, and it's going to be enforced. Mm-hmm. So in Toronto, homeowners also can't, and this I thought was wrong, but this is what they did. I thought this was an overreach. Mm-hmm. You're not even allowed to live in the house and rent out your basement as an STR. Only full-time residents of those units can rent them out. So strangely enough, if you're renting out the basement to a long-term traditional RTA tenant, they're allowed to rent it out on Airbnb as long as they're principal residents, no more than 180 days a year, all that stuff. Give their tax money, their 4% to the city, etc. As I've said here in the next bullet point, even a short-term, even a tenant can rent out their unit on Airbnb as long as they follow the rules. That brings up another important point. If you're a landlord of a traditional long-term unit tenant, you've got to make sure that in your tenancy agreement, and again, this is in my lease addendum, I have a properly written clause and you should consider using my lease addendum. You should have a lease addendum that clearly has a clause that says the tenants are not allowed to run a short-term rental business from their unit. Because if you don't have that in there, then tenants can say, hey, I'm going to start an STR operation from my, you know, regular rental unit. So be careful with proper wording. Mm-hmm.
2: Good point.
1: So if you have a second home, an investment property, a vacation rental in Toronto, and your principal residence is here, you are not allowed to rent them out as short-term rentals. You could still get Airbnb bookings. I mean, who wants to do it that way? You could change your profile on Airbnb and say that it's now long-term, but you may as well do it without getting Airbnb involved. If you have a second property and you switch to long-term rentals, it's likely that the RTA is going to apply. And those Section 5 exemptions that I talked about would determine that. Is it something for the traveling or vacationing public? And here's where the gap comes into. Here's where the legislative gap comes into that is very confusing. And I don't even know that I have all the answers, because this is all new and the courts are going to have to figure it out. So follow me on this. Mm-hmm. If you have, people still coming in. if you have an STR, a short-term rental, so I have my one condo and it's a short-term rental and it's legal and I'm paying my tax and it's my principal residence because I'm out of the country 3 months a year. So that's fine. So I have my STR. What happens if I want to rent a place for 3 months to an out-of-town business executive who's coming in for 3 months? Does the RTA apply? Well, the city bylaw says it's not a legitimate STR because the city bylaw says 28 days. So 1 to 28 days, city bylaw. Does the RTA apply? Probably not, because the RTA says in Section 5, and I read you some of those exemptions, but I'm going to actually read from the Act again. Living accommodation provided by, living accommodation intended to be provided to the traveling or vacationing public occupied for a seasonal or temporary period in a hotel, motel, motor lodge, resort lodge, tourist camp, cottage, or cabin establishment, campground, trailer park, tourist home, bed and breakfast, vacation establishment, or vacation home. So what it says is that if I have an occupancy that's intended to be seasonal or temporary, so in this case, temporary, in a vacation establishment for the traveling or vacationing public, in this case, traveling, it's a business person, so they're not vacationing, then Section 5A says the RTA doesn't apply. That's great. I mean, that's really great, because you don't want the RTA to apply. Yet, the City of Toronto says that a short-term rental is 28 days or less. Yes. Well, what happens to those that are more than 28 days, but because they're exempt by Section 5A, which is temporary accommodations, the RTA doesn't apply? I mean, it would seem to me, and this is going to have to get tested in court, that you could call it a long-term tenancy that's, you know, a 3-6 month tenancy that's exempt from the RTA by Section 5A. And as long as you make sure that you keep it exempt from the RTA, the RTA can't bother you. Will the city say no? Will the city say no? That's short term. But the city doesn't talk about the RTA. They don't say it's either STR 28 or RTA. They just say our short-term bylaw 28 days or less. They've left this huge void. How do you make sure that if you do have, now I'm not talking STR now, if you are having a tenancy that's, let's say, 4 months or a month or 6 months or whatever, and it really is for the traveling or vacationing public for a temporary period, intended for a temporary period, how do you make sure that you don't end up having the tenant say, hey, I'm a long-term tenant, you can't evict me? Number one, have a lease drafted, a lease drafted that acknowledges that it's a short-term tenancy. Now, remember what I said at the beginning, Section 3 says you can't just decide, you can't contract out of the Act. But it's good to at least have a tenant's acknowledgement that the tenant is an employee of Philips Netherlands coming to Canada for a 6 month contract to reestablish a division. Then the lease itself would talk about rent being payable on a daily basis, that towels and soap and bedding supplies are provided, that there's a check-in procedure. There's all these things that make a hotel-like stay look and feel different from a traditional long-term tenancy. So is it absolutely an RTA tenancy just because it's 6 months? No, but you better be careful. It's got to be in that exemption, probably 5A, short-term, intended for vacation or traveling, in a vacation home. And you're going to have to show in a properly written agreement that I or another paralegal can draft for you that it clearly is not a long-term tenancy. There's so much case law from the higher courts out there that describe the factors they think about when they determine whether or not it's a legitimate non-RTA tenancy. I've mentioned some of them, whether it's check-in procedure, how you pay. Do you remit HST? It's not a residential tenancy. Do you remit HST on it? Do you do the cleaning? Do you change the bed sheets, et cetera? So going back to the PowerPoint, there is this legislative gap, and clearly it's a problem because there are lots of tenancies that are greater than 28 days, but where the RTA does not apply. If it's on the Airbnb system, a legitimate STR, and in other words, you're paying your tax, it's less than 180 days, it's in your principal residence, you have a registration number, and the tenant says, I'm not leaving. What do you legally do? And actually, this is what one of the posts was about on Maria's website, and people were saying, kick them out, lock the door, call the police. And every one of those suggestions were probably wrong, even though what you say may make sense, but it's wrong. Legally, you could change the locks. They're a short-term tenant. You advise Airbnb, hopefully, and this is where people start getting into trouble. They get greedy. They put it on Airbnb for a week, and then the tenant says, guest says, I'd love to stay another week. And they say, okay, let's just do it privately. You don't have the protection of Airbnb. Now you can't tell a judge that it's through Airbnb. So, you know, I have an expression that I use for a lot of fact situations. The court will not let you suck and blow. Mm-hmm. You can't have it both ways. If it's a short-term rental, use a short-term rental agency. Go through the complicated process of check-in and daily rents and sheets and towels and soaps and all that stuff, because you can't have it both ways. If you do it right, some judge is going to decide that the RTA applies. So legally, and I had lots of these over the COVID period where somebody'd move into a place and then have no place to go, and the guest doesn't want to leave, but they have to leave. So in some cases, the operator, the host, if they call them that, changed the locks. And the guest called the police and said, this is a long-term tenancy. The host said, look, here's my Airbnb agreement. It's a short-term tenancy and it's over. The tenant says, no, that was for the first week. Yeah. And then we extended for a week. And then I told him I liked it so much. That he said, you know what? It's pretty slim pickings here. And the government said, you can't do Airbnbs. This was the summer of 2020. I'll let you rent here long-term. Yeah. Landlord says, I never said that. Mm-hmm. We never had that conversation. The officer says, I'm leaving. Thank you. Go to the LTB and let them figure it out. So it's very nice and cavalier of you to say, call the police or change the lock. Very nice and cavalier until you get fined. Mm-hmm. Large amounts.
2: Yeah.
1: It's not simple because the guest may say the RTA applies. And frankly, sometimes it does apply. Sometimes you didn't think it applied because you thought that you could just get away with doing this or that. But if you look at Section 5A, the Act does apply. Or sometimes it's because the tenant is simply scamming you. I had one in the summer that was just like this. Guy called me. He was a professional Airbnb operator with about 50 units in the ice towers. So he called me and said, Harry, I'm getting some people not willing to leave. So for a price, I wrote him a legal opinion that he could provide to the police to provide to their counsel. That is the police department's lawyers. Mm-hmm. And it was a thing of beauty that I wrote, really. But I'm sorry, it was. And the cops gave it to the council and they said, you know what? Just let the LTB decide. The LTB was closed from March 15th to August 4th. This was like in May. Yep. Now, in this particular case, it was fascinating. Woman moved in Airbnb 1 week. Landlord took her for a second week. They negotiated a price. Mm-hmm. Yeah. The landlord sends her an email saying, I'm going to bring the cleaning crew in on Monday because that's the end of the second week. Thank you very much. Mm-hmm. And she says, what do you mean? Yeah. I'm not leaving.
2: Yeah.
1: Is this the end of the second week? Mm-hmm. She says, no. Remember you came in because the shower wasn't working and I called you and I told you it wasn't working and you came in and you didn't tell me you were coming. I swear this is true. Mm-hmm. And you didn't tell me you were coming in and I was naked when you came in. I was so embarrassed. Mm-hmm. But anyways, I got dressed. You fixed the shower. But then we had a long talk about long-term rental. And you hummed and you hawed and you said, okay, I guess right now I'm not really allowed to do short term after April 4th, I think it was. The woman scammed him into agreeing on a $1,200 a month, said, this was our agreement. It's a 1-year term. RTA tenant at $1,200 a month.
2: Oh, wow.
1: So that's what can happen if you just think, I'm going to do some sort of informal thing here. You have to track everything, because lots of people have been overstaying Airbnb stays and saying they had a deal.
2: Yeah.
1: If you need to go to the landlord-tenant board, because you can't, there's an application you can make to the LTB, either for an STR that won't leave, or a long-term tenant who's exempt because they share a kitchen and a bathroom who won't leave. You can file an application, to the landlord-tenant board called an A1 application. It's an application to have the board determine whether the RTA applies.
2: And what's that going to take? 6 months to hear back?
1: Yeah, exactly. It takes 6 months to get a hearing.
2: What a useless. What a useless.
1: You know? Guess what the tenant's paying during that 6 months? Once the tenant knows you're trying to evict them, zero.
2: That's the problem that's been going on. That's why I've been telling all the members of the group, be very, very careful. There's so many scammers out there, Harry, now.
1: It's hard to protect yourself. If it takes 6 months to get a hearing, you could do everything right, and the tenant simply won't leave. At the end of the day, you're smarter to say to the tenant, here's $5,000, get the hell out, and pay them when they leave. Because if the unit's sitting empty for 5 months and you could get $2,000 a month for it, that's $10,000. Mm-hmm. So you've got to not deal with these emotionally. You've got to deal with these from a business perspective and say, how do I feel the least pain? Because the RTA is, and you know, I hate to say it, and I'm not really supposed to say it as a paralegal, but I also don't want to lie to you. The RTA, to some extent, is a train wreck.
2: Yes, it is.
1: It doesn't mean it always will be. It doesn't mean it always was. But right now it is. And they're not there for you.
2: No.
1: If the RTA applies, how do you get rid of a tenant? Well, that's a whole different story. And you can, if you're looking to evict a tenant for whatever the grounds, I have webinars for that on my website that you can purchase very inexpensively. But obviously, you know, if the tenant's done nothing wrong and you're not moving in personally, or you're not selling it to someone who's moving in personally, the tenant literally can stay there forever. So, you know, three different categories. STR overstayed their welcome. Sure, try changing the locks, but it won't work. Long-term tenancy, but exempt from the RTA. Well, here's what they say to do. Here's what, and I don't think I covered that. It's probably in the next slide. So if the RTA applies, you go to the LTB, you let the LTB decide. If you just decided to change the locks, you're in big trouble because you can be fined up to $50,000 plus compensation to the tenant. It can get very expensive. If you're in that category of short-term, of long-term tenancy, but the act doesn't apply because it's sharing of a kitchen or a bathroom. So if somebody's been in your place for a year, but the RTA does not apply, well, then it's a commercial tenancy. The common law applies. The lease wording is binding, which is why I said the lease is even more important in cases where the RTA does not apply. The case law says, and the common law says, that if somebody is in a lease that's month to month, and in this case, they're not protected by the RTA because they're sharing a kitchen and a bathroom with the landlord, you're supposed to give them a period of notice equivalent to the rental period. So in other words, 30 days notice. Give it to them in writing saying, you know, here's your notice. You need to be out by the January the 17th. After that time, I will be changing the locks. And that is what is most often done. If you had a long-term non-RTA tenant, but they had lease term, you have to respect that term. Once you have an agreement with them, and you should have an agreement with them, then you have to abide by it. When I do these leases for non-RTA long tenancies, I have two categories of termination. Termination at the end of the term with 1 month's notice by the landlord, written, or 1 month notice by the tenant. In other words, if things aren't working out after term, goodbye, I never want to see you again. But I put a second provision in saying, however, in cases where the tenant does the following, the landlord can give 10-day written notice that the tenant has to move out. And those are things obviously that are very contrary to the lease. It could be smoking in a non-smoking lease. It could be violence. It could be whatever it might be, starting a fire or using illegal drugs, whatever. Because when you're in a non-RTA tenancy, you can make the rules, but you can't make them after the fact.
2: Yeah.
1: You need a much better lease in a non-RTA tenancy. So in a non-RTA tenancy, the normal way is to give them notice equivalent to a rental period of 1 month and then change the locks. However, even that's not always so simple for two reasons. First of all, recently, and my paralegal colleagues have been arguing about this, and it's quite remarkable. A case went to the Superior Court in Ontario where a non-RTA residential tenant said to the court that the landlord shouldn't be able to just give him notice and change the locks, because if it's a non-RTA tenancy, it's simply a commercial agreement, even though it's for residential occupation, and all the rights under the Commercial Tenancies Act applied, including the right for the tenant to go to court and ask for relief from eviction. So you could actually be in the place for a non-RTA long-term tenancy where you and all your friends are always saying on Facebook, oh, you can just change the locks and kick him out. But if he takes you to court, that's not so certain. And finally, of course, the second reason why it's not so simple in a non-RTA long-term tenancy, because the tenant may say the RTA does apply. The tenant may say, hey, there is no kitchen or bathroom that I'm sharing. A lot of people misunderstand the kitchen bathroom exemption because it only applies if the landlord was there first. Mm-hmm. In other words, if the tenant was there and there was another tenant on the basement floor, and then the landlord's son moved into the basement or the landlord moved in, and then the landlord says, well, ha, now the RTA doesn't apply because you're sharing the kitchen. That doesn't work. Mm-hmm. You can't move yourself in in order to get yourself out from under the RTA. And I remember a fascinating case I had once. It was in Mississauga LTB at least 10 years ago, where my client, the landlord, said, Harry, the act does not apply. He does not have his own kitchen and washroom. I said, you're sure? So we brought pictures to the hearing. The tenant comes to the hearing and he says, I have my own washroom. I have my own kitchen. I whisper to my client, I say, what's going on here? Did you lie to me? Does the tenant have their own kitchen or washroom or not? My client says, no, we only have the upstairs kitchen and he uses my washroom. So I said to the adjudicator, I said, Madam Chair, this is an impossible situation for you. You don't know which is true. The RTA allows an adjudicator to make an inspection of a property as part of a hearing. So it's almost lunchtime. I don't know if you have an afternoon block. Would you be willing to hold this down, meet at 1 o'clock after your lunch at the rental? We won't go inside. We'll wait outside. The tenant can't go inside. We wait for you and then we go inside. She said, yes. I said to my client, you're sure he doesn't have his own? Anyways, we went inside. The tenant had just been lying. He shared a kitchen and a bathroom. But tenants, and this is an honest to God true story. So tenants will lie. Yeah. Tenants will lie. And just like landlords will lie, they will say, you know, I have my own kitchen and washroom in the basement. So sometimes in those situations, landlords do call the police, whether it's for a short term STR, non-RTA tenancy, or a long term non-RTA tenancy, they call the police. And as some people on the website say, oh, the police will take him out as a trespasser. Mm-hmm. Well, I'm not saying they've never done that. And in smaller communities where everybody knows everybody and the officer knows this guy, the officers say, come on, Bill, get the hell out of here. You know, you're a bad character. Don't let me find you here again. And the tenant goes. But that's not the law. Mm-hmm. You're lucky if that happens. Mm-hmm. The cop will almost always say, landlord, I'm not dealing with it. Yeah. Go to the landlord-tenant board. I've even had cases where after a tenant's been evicted through the sheriff, through the landlord-tenant board, that the tenant breaks in through a window and says, I'm a tenant. I live here. But in that case, the landlord has the writ of possession from the sheriff. And the landlord can show that to the sheriff and say, I want you to charge him with trespassing if he doesn't leave. And the sheriff indeed will get rid of the tenant. But don't you for a moment think that it's so easy, because if you just lock the tenant out, he can file a lockout application and the board can order him back in. It just ain't so easy. So that's complicated stuff about when the RTA applies, when it doesn't, and sort of this gap between, in Toronto's case, municipal bylaw and the RTA. It's complicated. Mm-hmm. I'm happy to take, we said a half an hour, Maria. I'm happy to take questions till 7.
2: Yes. You mean till 9?
1: I'm sorry, I'm done. I say I've had too much to drink tonight.
2: You know what, Harry? Normally in the evenings, I have a little bit of glass of wine too, right? Because the days are pretty long. But you know, if you have to deal with the RT or LTB, have a glass of wine.
1: Do you want the board dinner scotch and the with dinner wine? I said, yeah.
2: You know, God bless you that you have so much knowledge that you can share it with us. But like everyone says, it's still complicated. And when you sent me that message on Facebook Messenger, you said, Maria, it's complicated. It's one thing and it's another. Yes and no. That's what I said. Can you give me a straight answer? And you said, no, there is no straight answer. So I'm glad you came here. And you know, when I actually interviewed you for the first time in 2018, yeah, when the new lease was coming, and I got in touch with you, and I did, an interview at that time, and then you came down to St. Catharines and spoke to
1: St. Catharines, right in the canal,
2: New lease, I remember that. So you've been my go-to person for how many years now? Right, 2 years now, going into 3. So I'm so happy to have you here. But yes, you'd have to open up their, you unmute them for anyone who has a question, because
1: Somebody asked me a very good question, a very smart. Well, a lot of people leave questions in the chat, which somebody did. Yes.
2: Do you want me to read the questions in the chat to you, Harry?
1: I got one that I read that goes to a question I had. Somebody said, okay, what if he's like working on a project? Mm-hmm. Does the Act apply? Section 5H says the Act does not apply, and you have to read statute carefully, every word matters, to living accommodation that's located, so the guy lives inside a building or project, which is used at least in part for non-residential purposes, if the occupancy is conditional upon the occupant continuing to be an employee of or perform services related to the business. So that's sort of like a building superintendent where he's living inside, but it could be a construction project where he's living in a trailer on the site. But notice it says where the accommodation is conditional. So again, I get back to the importance of written documents. How do we know it's conditional? Because some good lawyer or paralegal has drafted an agreement that where the tenant acknowledges that his occupation of that unit is conditional upon him continuing to work for the owner of the project. Somebody asked me in an RTA lease, I just saw it, it was a new
2: month to month. Is it wiser for us to have month to month leases now rather than a year lease at a time?
1: Sure,
2: that has come up.
1: And it always was, but even more so today. Mm-hmm. If you have a lease with lease term, during that term, you can't evict for any of the no-fault reasons. Mm-hmm. That's for you or your family member moving in, a purchaser or family member moving in. There's people logging in, it's a little late. For demolition or conversion of the property, conversion to non-residential, or for extensive renovation, in which case the tenant would have the right to move back in anyways. If you're in lease term, you can't do that. So some landlords said, well, term means if the tenant moves out early, I can get the money. No, you can't. This is not term as you would normally know it for, let's say, a commercial tenancy where there would be an obligation to pay the outstanding period subject to the landlord mitigating. The RTA is different. The landlord has an obligation to mitigate. If they can find another tenant, then you can't sue for that period. If they don't look for another tenant because they say, hey, the tenant's got 4 months left, then they can't win in court. And worse, Kathleen Wynne of the great Liberal government of 2018, when she became leader, 2017, she changed the RTA ridiculous provision, lots of them. But one of them said that if a tenant moves out without proper notice, so

0: N4 for December's rent. Well, once you give that tenant the N4 or any other notice, and then the tenant moves out, the tenant's obligation to pay rent ends, no matter how much lease term ends. And then you get the problem of, and I apologize to realtors who are on this site, realtors who blindly follow the AREA clause wording, particularly the one that says the tenant may, within 60 days prior to the end of the term, if the lease is in good standing, give the landlord notice to renew for an additional year's term. Now, that was written by lawyers for, for AREA. And it's so badly written, it doesn't say that they only can do that once. It doesn't say they shall have no further rights of renewal. So I have had very sad files where the landlord wanted, in one case I remember in North York, her son to move back in to go to university because the son, they'd moved back and he was 19. He wanted to go to university. She wanted her condo back. But the landlord had rented out the condo using a realtor who used that clause. They gave the son an N12 notice. The son said, I'm not moving. They filed an L2 application. They went to the landlord-tenant board. And the adjudicator said no. Adjudicator said he's giving you notice every year that he's going to renew term. I'm looking at this clause in your lease that says the tenant has a right, if his tenancy is in good standing, within 30 days prior to the end of the term to renew his lease. He's done that every year. So how long can that tenant stay for? For
1: ever.
0: I mean for a lifetime.
1: It's scary. No,
0: lease term sucks. Mm-hmm. It is now 9:00, not 7:00. So I'm done for tonight. I want to thank Maria for inviting me.
1: Thank you, Gary.
0: If you're looking for more information, look at my videos, or if you want a consultation, I'm happy to do that. And just saying, be careful. It's a business, know the RTA. If you don't know it, your tenant is going to eat you up alive because your tenants often know it better than you do. And you know what really bothers me? And I know Maria feels the same way. These landlords who say, I've got a professional tenant. The question is, why aren't you a professional landlord? You're the one.
1: Take care now. God bless. And you know what? Join up for my, I have my mastermind that's coming up. So you're welcome to join at any time. Please do come and join us. And I'm going to be sharing Harry's video. I hope everything worked out for us. Take care, Harry. Bye-bye. All the best. God bless you all. Bye, everyone. Love you all. Bye.

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1: Buenas tardes, señoras y señoritas. 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Primero vamos a escuchar First It Giveth. ¡Qué música impresionante, temible y verdaderamente ahora! 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
0: Poisson, and I host CBC's daily news podcast, Front Burner. Every weekday, we set out to have a conversation about the biggest Canadian and global issues that you want to know more about, from politics to culture to online stuff. We spend a lot of time on the show thinking about the best ways to have those conversations and searching for the smartest people to have them with. That's it. That's The Cell. I hope you'll tune in.
2: 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Extreme heat and tornadoes are just

0: Quebecers were thinking when they woke up on Tuesday.
1: I had the same reaction as everybody. I thought it was very eerie.
0: Frédéric Fabry is with McGill University's School of Environment. He says smoke from forest fires in northern Ontario have wafted over.
1: That happens when you have dust particles that are between you and the sun, and the dust is absorbing the blue light primarily.
0: That, combined with severe rainstorm warnings, heat, and even a possible tornado, has led to ominous skies. Extreme weather this summer not isolated to Quebec. Much of southern Ontario is in a heat wave, with Toronto expected to reach record-breaking temperatures. The prairies, particularly Saskatchewan, have seen an increase in tornadoes this summer. Sarah Levitt, CBC News, Montreal.
2: The chief of the Toronto Police is calling for law reform. Myron Demkew wants first-degree murder charges to apply to those who commit deadly shootings in public spaces. It comes after two people died and five others were injured during a shooting at a street festival Saturday evening.
3: Quite literally across the city, people have been shaken. Their sense of safety has been shaken. That needs to be given perspective in the court system. It needs to be treated with the utmost power of the law.
2: No arrests have been made so far. Demkew says the police force is constantly evaluating how it can better protect the community. He spoke as the city prepares to host the Toronto Caribbean Carnival, one of the biggest street festivals in North America. The U.S. president is standing down on his threat to charge for passage through the Strait of Hormuz. Donald Trump announced a 20% toll yesterday. He does insist the U.S. blockade on Iranian ports is scheduled to go ahead today. Nick Harper has more.
4: The Gulf states are going to invest a tremendous amount of money into the United States. I think it's actually much better.
5: The U.S. president laying out his new plan. Instead of charging a toll, Donald Trump claimed the leaders of Gulf nations had phoned him to pledge billions and billions of dollars of investments. The president teased more announcements in the coming days.
4: We have tremendous oil partnerships all of a sudden being formed over the last short period of time, and I guess you're going to be announcing them this week or next week, but massive.
5: But the U.S. blockade again sees the American Navy preventing Iran-flagged, as well as Iran-linked, vessels from entering and exiting Iranian ports. It follows three consecutive nights of U.S. strikes on Iran and escalating threats, raising fears diplomacy is dead, military action is once again the way forward. Nick Harper for CBC News, Washington.
2: Winnipeg is getting a pro women's soccer team. The expansion team will be the seventh in the Northern Super League, with the first season planned for 2027. Winnipeg native and Olympic gold medalist Desiree Scott is one of the co-founders of the team.
6: My dream for Winnipeg is that we stop asking if we belong on the world stage and instead show up and take our place.
2: Scott played in the NSL's first season with the Ottawa Rapid, but she says she always wanted to bring the league to Manitoba. The Winnipeg club's official name, crest, and mascot have yet to be announced. A Tyrannosaurus rex skeleton from South Dakota has become the world's most expensive fossil sold at auction. The skeleton, nicknamed Gus, is believed to be about 67 million years old. It fetched more than 50 million U.S. dollars at a Sotheby's auction in New York, which is double the estimate. And that is The World This Hour. For CBC News, I'm Stephanie Skanderas.

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3: From CBC News, The World This Hour, I'm Stephanie Skanderas. The U.S. has resumed its blockade of Iranian ports. President Donald Trump says it's in response to Iran's attacks on ships in the Strait of Hormuz. The move is yet another blow to the prospect of returning to peace talks between the two countries. Iran and the U.S. have traded escalating strikes in the last few days. Today, Kuwait's military says one of its Navy vessels was targeted by Iran in a strike that injured 4 people. Kuwait also says it detected and intercepted several

0: facility in Delta, BC Monday night after an employee was arrested for voyeurism. So far, no charges have been laid. Police say a camera was found in a staff bathroom. Gurpreet Kaur organized the protest. She runs a charity that supports women experiencing sexual and domestic violence. Kaur says employees reported concerns about a man entering the woman's washroom, but nothing was done.
1: Several reports have been made by several different employees in the past 2 years. Why weren't any of those reports taken seriously? This was all preventable.
0: FedEx says it fired the employee when it learned of the allegations and has been cooperating with police. Caroline Bargoot, CBC News, Vancouver.
2: A dangerous heat wave is sweeping across much of central Canada. Temperatures and humidity are combining to push conditions into the mid-40s in some places. Warnings and advisories are in effect across parts of the Northwest Territories, Saskatchewan, Manitoba, Ontario, and Quebec. In parts of Quebec, heat and humidity combined to produce severe thunderstorms. And an orange watch for a tornado has been issued for a large area between Montreal and Quebec City. Officials are urging people to stay hydrated, to avoid strenuous outdoor activity, and to check on older people and anyone else who might be vulnerable to the heat. The Assembly of First Nations has opened its annual three-day General Assembly in Ottawa. The gathering is expected to focus on Prime Minister Mark Carney's major projects agenda. Cindy Woodhouse-Nipinak is National Chief. She says First Nations support economic growth, but they want a seat at the table.
3: The federal government can try and set up all the timelines that they want for project approvals, but they can't put a deadline on First Nations rights, and you have rights.
2: The meeting will include debate on 53 resolutions, including plans for major projects, as well as a proposed clean water bill. Spain is headed to the FIFA World Cup final, having just minutes ago beaten France 2-0. But there is some soccer news from this country to tell you about. The Northern Super League has announced its newest team will play in Winnipeg starting next year. Karen Pauls reports on the new edition.
4: The first expansion franchise in the NSL to Winnipeg.
5: Northern Super League president Christina Litz passing the ball to Winnipeg's team co-founders, former national and professional player Desiree Scott and former coach Rob Gale.
6: Like so many Canadian players of my generation, I had to build my career somewhere else. After today, the next generation won't have to.
7: It's well beyond time for Winnipeg to have a professional women's sports team.
5: Winnipeg already has professional men's hockey, football, basketball, and baseball teams. The men's soccer club folded last November. But York University marketing instructor Vijay Settler says this is a new opportunity for fans and brands.
8: Women's sports can tap into a crowd that perhaps maybe isn't as interested in men's sports. So.
9: A goal!
5: And with the FIFA Women's World Cup next year, experts say it's a great time to capitalize on it. Karen Pauls, CBC News, Winnipeg.
2: And that's the world this hour. 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
1: From CBC News, The World This Hour, I'm Stephanie Skanderas. A dangerous heat wave is sweeping across much of central Canada. Temperatures and humidity are combining to push conditions into the mid-40s in some places. Warnings and advisories are in effect across parts of the Northwest Territories, Saskatchewan, Manitoba, Ontario, and Quebec. In parts of Quebec, heat and humidity combine to produce severe thunderstorms. And an orange watch for a tornado has been issued for a large area between Montreal and Quebec City. Officials are urging people to stay hydrated, to avoid strenuous outdoor activity, and to check on anyone else who might be vulnerable to the heat. The chief of the Toronto Police is calling for law reform. Myron Demke wants first-degree murder charges to apply to those who commit deadly shootings in public spaces. It comes after two people died and five others were injured during a shooting at a street festival Saturday evening.
2: Quite literally across the city, people have been shaken and their sense of safety has been shaken. That needs to be given perspective in the court system. It needs to be treated with the utmost power of the law.
1: No arrests have been made so far. Demke says the police force is constantly evaluating how it can better protect the community. He spoke as the city prepares to host the

0: invest a tremendous amount of money into the United States. I think it's actually much better.
1: The US president laying out his new plan. Instead of charging a toll, Donald Trump claimed the leaders of Gulf nations had phoned him to pledge billions and billions of dollars of investments. The president teased more announcements in the coming days.
0: We have tremendous oil partnerships all of a sudden being formed over the last short period of time, and I guess you're going to be announcing them this week or next week, but massive.
1: But the U.S. blockade again sees the American Navy preventing Iran-flagged, as well as Iran-linked, vessels from entering and exiting Iranian ports. It follows three consecutive nights of U.S. strikes on Iran and escalating threats, raising fears diplomacy is dead, military action is once again the way forward. Nick Harper for CBC News, Washington.
2: A former Manitoba MP and mayor is speaking out after RCMP seized hundreds of firearms from his home. 78-year-old Inky Mark is charged with a dozen weapons-related offenses. Karen Pauls reports.
3: We know he's a firearm collector, but that's really all we know at this time.
4: RCMP Corporal Barry Kirby says police seized 439 firearms from Inky Mark's Dauphin home, including an antique cannon, ammunition, and more than $300,000. In an interview Tuesday, Mark told CBC News he's been collecting since the early 1970s.
5: All the stuff I have, a lot of it is illegal because policies, laws change all these years.
4: Mark says the cash was from the sale of his cottage and some properties in town.
5: They want to try to connect the money with the trafficking. I didn't traffic bugger all.
4: Mark says he didn't sell any firearms, but admits he did transfer three to someone he trusts.
5: I'm sorry. I just did something absolutely stupid, and I admit it.
4: Mark will be back in court next month. Meanwhile, police expect more charges. Karen Pauls, CBC News, Winnipeg.
2: Winnipeg is getting a pro women's soccer team. The expansion team will be the seventh in the Northern Super League with the first season planned for 2027. Winnipeg native and Olympic gold medalist Desiree Scott is one of the co-founders.
6: My dream for Winnipeg is that we stop asking if we belong on the world stage. And instead, show up and take our place.
2: The club's name, crest, and mascot have yet to be announced. And that is The World This Hour. For CBC News, I'm Stephanie Skanderas.
7: Hey, listen, what about potential, you getting sued from your tenant? So whatever your tenant has potential legal liability arising from your tenant conduct, have you thought about that? I know we've talked about this for a couple of weeks now. We're going into part six. So we're going to be we had a wonderful discussion last week, actually. It was on one of my Facebook pages with Scott. And welcome, Scott, to All Things Real Estate with Maria Recruit. Thank you for coming back and spending your time with us and giving us good legal advice, because certainly in my groups, I could see you got people thinking just outside of the box, which is we need to know our rights as a landlord. And we also need to know the rights of the tenant so we can mitigate those risks to begin with, which is what I'm always about, mitigating my risks, right? So potential legal liability arising from tenant's conducts, and how does that affect you? Can we go back to last week when we were talking about the different kinds of paperwork we can get from our insurance companies that we need as landlords? If we want someone to get tenant contingent insurance, which is a must, people need to start doing that. If I could just, before you even start with you, Scott, is say to everyone that you need to get proper commercial insurance. You don't go to one insurance agent that does five different kinds of insurance. This is a business. Any type of rental you do is a commercial. So you go to a broker, a proper broker. You get one insurance agent that will do your house insurance, that where you live in, will also do your car insurance. Then because you have commercial property, and I mean any type of rental that you're doing is considered commercial, then you have that broker that specializes in that. And I'm sure if I were to send one of my tenants to my broker, my proper broker that's covering me for commercial insurance, he would be able to send you that information, wouldn't they, Scott?
8: Yeah, the certificate of insurance that a

0: landlord would be wanting to get from a tenant, and that any sophisticated insurance brokerage firm is going to be used to doing that on a very regular basis, whether it be a certificate of insurance to prove to a landlord that a residential tenant has their own personal liability coverage. But a sophisticated insurance brokerage is going to be doing that all day long in many realms of what they do. They'll be providing certificates of insurance to mortgage companies for a factory. They'll be providing certificates of insurance for contractors to property management companies, or even, you know, the City of Toronto for a bridge construction will get a certificate of insurance from the broker that handles the insurance for huge companies like Ellis Don and PCL Construction, of course.
1: Mm-hmm. Mm-hmm. Yeah, so we've got to understand that this is a business. Anything that you're renting out is considered commercial. Therefore, start from the very beginning by getting the right kind of insurance and you'll get the right kind of advice. So if you go to an insurance agent and he doesn't know what you're talking about the certificate of insurance, you're really dealing with a person that doesn't understand the basics.
0: You're in the wrong place for sure.
1: You're in the wrong place. So make sure you're going. So that's the first thing that you need to do as an investor is get the right type of insurance, learn about the Residential Tenancy Act, and also learn about the LTB. Learn about that before you even get into the business of real estate. Otherwise you're going to get into deep, deep doo-doo, and people are going to get into deeper, deeper doo-doo now with the COVID-19, now that the government's extending the two more months of sending money to the tenants, which means they're not going to give it to the landlord. So we're extending. The landlord tenant board isn't even open, Scott. I mean, mm-hmm. Can you imagine that? I mean, it's crazy what's going on out there. Just crazy.
0: If I could just add one quick thing to what you were saying with the landlords and getting proper insurance from a sophisticated broker that knows landlord and commercial risks. One of the interesting chats that came up in the Facebook groups earlier this week was actually started by a tenant who was saying that their insurance broker had never heard of the concept of providing a certificate of insurance to a landlord to prove liability coverage. And that threw me for quite a loop. I wanted to provide an answer, but I was a bit concerned that it might appear snarky to the person. I don't know if they're totally dealing with the right insurance brokerage firm or not. In fact, I would suggest they weren't, or if they were at a sophisticated brokerage firm, they may have been dealing with a very junior person. And unfortunately, for tenants that are going out and they're looking for $200 or $300 or $400 insurance policies, they're going to be dealing with the junior person on the totem pole in the brokerage firms. So sometimes if that's the answer that the tenant comes back with of, I spoke to my broker, they've never even heard of this, the tenant needs to be told, go back and talk to somebody a little higher up on the totem pole.
1: Or even let them get in touch with your own broker. I mean, I could send them to my own broker and say, okay, please take care of this tenant, and then you let me know when he's not paying anymore. I mean, that might be one of the better ways of handling this too, right?
0: Well, that could be a way of dealing with it. The broker may have a privacy issue, though, again, if they're not issuing a certificate of insurance that gives them that authority. A certificate of insurance with the additional insured clause and the notice clause built right into the document provides not only the authority, but provides the mandate that the broker, lack of a better expression, become the snitch and say to the landlord, oh, by the way, the tenant's insurance is no longer valid. Just thought I'd give you the heads up. Or even as was mentioned last week, the tenant's insurance has been consumed. The tenant has $2 million worth of coverage. And unfortunately, there was a catastrophic situation and coverage is all used up or it's reserved, and at least the landlord's on notice that there's a problem with the underlying insurance that the tenant carries.
1: Fantastic. You know, that's really, really good advice, right? We just can't take people at face value anymore. It's just too dangerous. With so many people having tenants in their homes that aren't paying, there are some seniors actually that have hired lawyers because they're afraid to live in their home. They can't get the people out of their home. And these are seniors that, took somebody on in their home to make a little bit of extra money to help with their pension. And now this person doesn't want to pay and is terrorizing them. Like, this is criminal what's going on here. That people in their own home can't get rid of somebody they don't want in their own home. When did this law change for landlords? Why did it go so upside down? It's crazy. It really is. And I'm gonna stop now. I was gonna say, if you're a landlord, you in the future, if you're going to spend any money investing, look for provinces or states that are landlord friendly. Don't go to places where they're not landlord friendly. Why would you put yourself in that position? Why? It's crazy. I'm venting today because there's been a lot of things in the newspaper. And quite frankly, I'm getting very angry about all of this too, Scott.
0: Mm-hmm.
1: Sorry.
0: that's okay. There was actually a post in one of the Facebook groups today. Harry Fine, who's a paralegal that does a lot of work for landlords, he's also a former adjudicator with the Landlord Tenant Board. He put a post up of an actual case where the tenant was or is in the process of being evicted, where the court had finally issued an order to evict. I'll try to get the that case name, and I'll get it over to you when we're done the show.
1: Yes. So can you tell us a little bit about that? Can you tell us a little bit about that?
0: Well, in the circumstances, there was evidence that there was a failure of social distancing, a lot of people coming and going, you know, at different times of the day. There was evidence that there was some drug use and possibly even drug dealing going on within the premises. There was also some either intentional damage or the landlord wasn't notified of the damage. There was some sort of incident from inside the unit, and a large glass window had something thrown through it from the inside, and the glass and so forth was left on the lawn for a considerable length of time without notifying the landlord. The landlord only found out about it because his brother happened to drive by the premises and let the landlord know that there had been some sort of an incident. So with all those concerns, that laundry list of issues and behavior concerns for the tenant, what was going on, the landlord did bring an application, got an order to evict from the Landlord Tenant Board, and then took that order to the Superior Court seeking a lifting of the moratorium on eviction so that they could get the sheriff to actually enforce it. And the court judge did authorize the lifting of the moratorium and instructed the sheriff to perform an eviction. In fact, instructed the sheriff to perform it quite quickly. And let's presume the sheriff has a lesser caseload these days than usual. So hopefully that situation will be taken care of promptly. But it is still a situation where there has to be some serious conduct going on. You're not going to get a lifting of the moratorium just because there's an N12 and you want to, you know, move into the unit or have a friend or family member move in, or an N12 on a purchaser's own use. That's not going to happen. Still needs to be some sort of intentional damage or safety risk before those concerns are going to be.
1: But isn't that awful that something so blatantly wrong has to go all the way to the friggin' Supreme Court?
0: Well, not the Supreme Court, the Superior Courts.
1: Superior Court, okay. There's a difference? Tell me what the difference is. Tell me what the difference is. I have no idea.
0: Okay. So the Superior Court, in Ontario, we have different levels of, adjudication within our justice system. It starts off with tribunals. So the Landlord-Tenant Board would be a tribunal. That's going to be a lower tier adjudicative authority, although they do have quite a bit of authority bestowed upon them by the Residential Tenancy Act. Yeah. Above the Landlord-Tenant Board, you would have the Superior Court system. And the Superior Court actually gets broken into the Small Claims Court. People refer to the Small Claims Court as if it's a separate court, but it is actually a department or a division of the Superior Court. And it's the division that handles matters up to $35,000, which I'm going to come back to later on in our talk. Mm-hmm. The Superior Court is also the court system that has, the first level of appeal or even review of an order that has come from a tribunal or an order that has come from the Small Claims Court. And that is called the Divisional Court. Although the Divisional Court, again, it's really the Superior Court, but it's a senior judge in the Superior Court or a three-judge panel of the Superior Court reviewing tribunal decisions or small claims court decisions, as what is referred to as the divisional court. Above the divisional court, you then have the Ontario Court of Appeal, who will review appeals that were heard in the divisional court or the Superior Court of Justice. And then above the Court of Appeal would be the Supreme Court of Canada, who would then review Court of Appeal decisions to make sure that they got it right. And depending on the legal issue will affect, you know, what the higher courts look at when they're reviewing a decision of a lower court, whether they're just looking at the legal decision, the actual law, the way that it was applied, or whether it was a factual mistake. And in some situations, the facts are not something that a higher court will look at. They will say, we're going to accept the facts of the judge or the adjudicator that heard the witnesses. But did that adjudicator then take those facts and apply the law to those facts properly? And that's, that's usually what an appeal court's going to address. So I hope that answers your question.
1: It does. But how much would that cost? The poor landlord has lost money, has had hoodlums in his house, because that's what it is when someone breaks a window, has no respect for where they're living. So how much is this going to take cost for a little landlord to take this hoodlum to court, to the Superior Court? How much is that going to cost them extra?
0: And I don't have an answer on that. Superior Court proceedings have to be handled by a lawyer. Paralegals can't appear in the Superior Court. So after a paralegal, say, has handled the matter at the landlord-tenant board on behalf of a landlord, if it needs to go higher, the file can is going to then need to be handed over to a lawyer. Now, that lawyer may have a relationship with the paralegal and ask the paralegal to stay on behind the scenes because, of course, the paralegal will be quite familiar with the case and what's gone on. And in some circumstances, there's many paralegals with tremendous experience with the Residential Tenancies Act, and maybe even more experienced than the lawyers. So the lawyer may be relying on the knowledge of the paralegal. I'm not saying that's always the case, but that sometimes is.
1: Okay, very good. Perfect. Thank you for answering that question. I know you have some things you want to talk to us about now.
0: Well, yeah, I was thinking we could carry on from where we left off last week, which was, as you brought up at the beginning here, the certificate of insurance and getting the proper document to confirm that the tenant has coverage. Now, part of everything that we've been talking about over the last few weeks, and we've now got into some insurance discussion, one of the key things that I just wanted to point out very briefly is a concept called subrogation. You know, we're quite familiar with the fact that insurance companies don't like to pay out money if they don't have to. And when they do have to, they like to try to get it back. And that's what the subrogation process is about, is if an insurance company has to pay out some money because of somebody's fault that wasn't their own client or their own client. I'll come back to that in a second, too, because there is an exception even there. But if they have to pay out to their own client or on behalf of their own client because somebody else did something, they're going to go after that somebody else to try to get their money back. Last week when we spoke about the Taylor versus Allen case, where Allen was the landlord, Allards were the tenants, and the Allards were having that party where Taylor tripped and fell into the fire. And in that situation where Allen ended up taking a portion of the liability because he was maintaining the property, including the cinder blocks that were the surround the fire pit, he was found one-third liable, as well as Mr. Allard and Mrs. Allard. And in that case, if they didn't have insurance, his insurance would take the full hit and then try to get the money back, the extra two-thirds that they shouldn't really needed to have had to pay, but for the Allards not having insurance or deep pockets. Now, I don't know if that was the situation. The case doesn't actually say that, so I'm just making that part up hypothetically. But we had talked last week about the concept of joint liability, where whoever's got the deep pockets is going to be the one that's going to have to pay out the money. So if the landlord has the money, meaning has insurance, the insurance company takes the hit. And if the tenants have nothing, then after the insurance company's taken the hit, it's going to go back after the tenants until either the tenants pay up, go bankrupt, or pass away. The landlord or the insurance company will try to get its money back through a process called subrogation.
1: Okay.
0: Something else I wanted to mention. Now, these topics have come up in the Facebook groups, and there was an interesting discussion a couple weeks ago about and it was posted by a tenant who was saying that she wanted to put a trampoline up in the backyard, and the landlord was saying, no way. The landlord was concerned about liability. And a number of the tenants got involved saying, what's the big deal? It's just a trampoline. Let the kids have their fun. And I think what they're short-sighted with is realizing, yes, there's a significant risk to the landlord here, and the landlord should not be forced into having to accept a risk the landlord doesn't want to want to have to take. Is it reasonable just to install a trampoline and figure, well, that's no big deal. The landlord has no potential concerns here. There's no risk to the landlord. As we saw from the Taylor versus Allen case talked about a minute ago, just having a fire, having a number of people standing around a fire pit, having a few drinks became a problem. What kind of problems can come from a trampoline that's 4 feet off the ground that people jump on, maybe fall off the side and land on their neck? I don't know. Would that be a potential problem?
1: Yes, absolutely. It's a potential problem.
0: I'm not going to go any further with that, because if somebody can't see the problem with that concern, that I don't think any belaboring of the story or concept is going to help them anyway. But here's another one, and there's actual cases that have happened with this, is children climbing trees. Now, when we tend to think about children climbing trees, and let's imagine for the moment that this is a tree that's on the premises. So the landlord, it's essentially the landlord's tree. And the tenant wants to have and is fine and comfortable allowing his or her child to climb a tree. Hey, it's things, you know, maybe we all did it back in the day, and invites some of the neighborhood children over, and they're all climbing the tree having fun. You get two or three kids on a branch, and even if the branch doesn't snap, and here's the kicker with this one, the branch is going to lower because of the weight of all the kids. And there's actually a case where the branch lowered and came in contact with the hydro line.
1: Ooh. And at
0: that point, when the child had the electricity run through their body, and of course, either go limp or go stiff, but certainly not hanging on to the tree. The child then fell out of the tree and then suffered a serious injury. So not only was electrocuted, but also suffered a fall. And in that sort of a case, could the landlord, knowing that there was children living on the premises, that there's children also in the neighborhood, would the landlord have a duty of care owed to ensure that the trees on the premises are being maintained in such a way that if children climb them, cause the branches to bend down due to the weight of the children, that those branches are going to be free of touching hydro lines? Or could the landlord even forbid climbing of trees? Maybe, maybe not, but certainly should be maintaining the trees in accordance to Section 20 of the Residential Tenancies Act, as well as Section 3 of the Occupiers Liability Act. And those were part of the concerns in that particular case. So to go back to this entire the beginning of this entire series, it's about maintenance, and maintenance beyond just thinking about what maintenance you have to perform for the tenant. It's the maintenance beyond the tenant, because it's not just the Residential Tenancies Act. The Occupiers Liability Act is at play here too as well. And how many tenants do you have? Two. What's the population of Ontario? 10 million. And that, so the Occupiers Liability Act actually affects many more people than just the Residential Tenancies Act. Again, you know, you're going to have a lot more people living in the province of Ontario than are living in your rental property.
1: That's right. Wow. See how many potholes we as landlords need to understand and be able to maneuver around them for our sake. Now, most of the time, nothing's going to happen, but when it happens, it could cost you millions of dollars, you know, in damages. Because when people get hurt or get angry, they're going to go after you for the money. And where they're going to go after the poor landlord.
0: Sorry, what was that?
1: It's scary. You know, this whole thing, being a landlord, is a scary business now with all that's going on.
0: And even for the smaller incidents, just before we started the show, we were talking about Section 61 of the Family Law Act. And when people think of the Family Law Act, they immediately start to think about, you know, separation and divorce. But Section 61 of the Family Law Act is actually quite interesting. What it says is that when there's an injured person, certain family members can also sue because of the inconvenience and so forth that the family members have suffered. So imagine... a missus of the house, she slips and falls on a property, might be a neighboring property that is tenanted, and the landlord ends up being sued as part of the lawsuit. Not only is the landlord going to be sued by the missus who's actually suffered the injury, but the children who now have to step up and contribute and perform more chores in the household, the husband who's now having to do the same with more chores, drive his wife to physiotherapy because she can't drive herself in the car. And in the legal community, we often get quite a entertaining kick out of this. You'll often see a spouse suing for what they'll find a correct way of wording marital favors, which basically says because the spouse has been injured, I'm not getting sex anymore. And people will sue for that, and it is actually quite normal, and the law allows it. And that's if that sort of injury happens to your spouse, and your spouse can't participate, you can bring a lawsuit for that.
1: At least we have a little bit of humor now, Scott. We'll see. Like, you know, what I'm thinking, and I'm inviting all my Facebook groups, like Canadian Real Estate Investors Association, the Niagara Landlords Association, Ontario Landlords Association, and the Canadian Landlords Association. Please, when I post these videos on there, and if you have any questions for Scott, please tag him and he'll go in there and he'll answer, because I can't answer. I have nothing to do with the law. I've never studied it. I know what I need to know for myself, and I'm always learning. Like, this is why I love this show, and that's why I keep having Scott coming on, because he's educating all of us to understand what's going on with the law and to be able to speak from an educated position, you know, as an investor. So please go on there and do tag Scott, and he'll go in there and he can answer far better than I can. And I know we had a really good discussion last week, so I'm hoping we'll have another really good discussion where you can straighten people out. Maybe we'll straighten them with what kind of insurance they should be getting first of all, right? As simple as that.
0: Well, we can get there. If I could just add, though, it's actually the services and the information that I provide is only for paralegals and lawyers. So if somebody does have a direct specific question for me, they would have to have their lawyer, their paralegal contact me, and I can then provide the answers through that representative. I will participate in generic discussions within the group.
1: Of course, it's all generic. I mean, whatever we say is our opinion. You need to go, if you have a lawsuit coming, whatever else, you go to a lawyer or you go to paralegal. Lawsuits, I think you have to go to a lawyer anyways. But I mean, you go to the right people. Really, Facebook pages are just to educate you a little bit. But nobody's going to take responsibility for giving you advice because they don't really know what the whole truth here is, right? Because there's so many sides to it. So it's all, you know, it's all in fun. You're becoming educated. Then you can go to your lawyer. You can go to your paralegal and say, you know what do you think about this? I mean, I heard about this. Is this true? It isn't true. Can you help me with it? That's what my groups are all about. And you listen at your own risk and you make your own decisions. So no one is going to point their finger at you or me, because all we're trying to do here is help. And that's all we can do.
0: Yeah. Being informed, that's what it's all about.
1: Yes, it is. I think you're going to talk to us about the small claims court. Can you explain to us something very interesting about that?
0: Yeah, so this comes up from time to time. In fact, I've had a couple of judges actually use the articles that I have written in court decisions. Mm-hmm. So it's one of those, pats on my own back mm-hmm. with this. But there's a lot of misunderstanding out there with lawyers and paralegals and, of course, others as well, as to what the limit of the small claims court mm-hmm. is. So as we were talking a minute ago, family members and so forth can sue, and you start to add up multiple plaintiffs within a case, and it can very quickly exceed the apparent or what appears to be the $35,000 limit of the small claims court. And people need to be reminded of that. It's not a $35,000 limit to the entire lawsuit. It's $35,000 per plaintiff. So there's been, many cases where, say, a husband and wife in a dispute where they own the home and they're needing to sue somebody and both the Mr. and Mrs. are on title of the property, well, they could actually bring a single lawsuit for $70,000. They're both on title. They're joint owners of the house. And if there's been some sort of damage to the house, let's say a contractor really messed up a renovation quite badly, they can sue for $35,000 each. And that case is still happening in the small claims court. When I was still practicing as a paralegal, the limit was only $25,000 then instead of $35,000. But I did bring a claim that had six plaintiffs, all at the $25,000. So the defendant in that case was facing a $150,000 lawsuit in the small claims court. And, of course, he was screaming bloody murder about that and didn't feel that it was appropriate until the judge reminded him that, yes, the limit's $25,000 per plaintiff, which, of course, now is $35,000 on a plaintiff basis.
1: Yeah, wow. Wow. So did you want to we'll just close off this section? And of course, Scott's going to be returning next week and we'll see what fun things we'll be talking about there so we all can learn something new. Did you want to give any more last minute advice to anyone, Scott, before we leave today?
0: Yeah, I think just to finish up what you were just saying a second ago about the Facebook groups and using those as a starting point. But don't be looking at those Facebook groups as an absolute place to get the final answer. Consult the experts. Talk to your lawyer or paralegal. Yes, you'll be somewhat informed by the information you've gathered off those Facebook groups. But those groups, it doesn't go deep enough. Usually somebody provides just a general outline and there's four or five extra questions that a professional will know to ask to make sure that they've narrowed down the legal issue and what the proper answer would be. And things can turn on a dime very quickly with just one extra piece of information.
1: Yeah, it does. And it does. That's why you have to know the law or at least understand a little bit about it, right? Because I'm not going to become a lawyer. I don't want to become a lawyer. I couldn't do all that reading, Scott. I could not even do the work of a paralegal. It's too much reading. I don't want to do that. I really enjoy what I'm doing here, okay? So, we were discussing today about the potential liability that you can suffer from your tenant's actions on your property, not only to themselves, but to someone else who's coming on the property. So, by all means, do seek legal advice. I'm not a lawyer. He's not a lawyer. He's a legal mentor, but is a legal mentor from Toronto, Ontario. But we are just trying to educate you a little bit more about your liabilities and responsibilities when you own a piece of property. So I want to thank you very much, Scott, for being with us. And please, this will be all shared on all my Facebook page group pages. And also, please go on YouTube at the Real Estate Media News Network. You have my little logo up there. Please like, share and comment and share all that information with other people. I have all these wonderful experts that I have that are giving of their time voluntarily just to educate us all. So Scott, we'll see you next week. And you in the meantime, take care, okay? And everyone else, take care. Have a great day. Bye-bye now. And it's Maria Recruit, All Things Real Estate Job. Bye-bye.
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0: Hi, it's Thomas LeBlanc, host of Celine Understood, a deep dive into the cultural, political, and economic alchemy that created Celine Dion. And there are more seasons of Understood. Follow our feed to learn more about other big stories in the news, like the rise and fall of crypto king Sam Bankman-Fried, or the controversy behind another notable Quebec institution, Pornhub. And if you're already a follower, thanks. Please tell your friends about us.
1: From CBC News, The World This Hour, I'm Stephanie Skenderis. The U.S. has resumed its blockade of Iranian ports. President Donald Trump says it's in response to Iran's attacks on ships in the Strait of Hormuz. The move is yet another blow to the prospect of returning to peace talks between the two countries. Iran and the U.S. have traded escalating strikes in the last few days. Today, Kuwait's military says one of its Navy vessels was targeted by Iran in a strike that injured four people. Kuwait also says it detected and intercepted several cruise missiles and dozens of drones targeting vital facilities. A man has been arrested for voyeurism in Vancouver after a camera was discovered in the women's bathroom at a FedEx facility. Six women say videos of them in the washroom were uploaded to the internet. Caroline Bargoot reports.
2: When we fight,
3: we win!
2: When we fight,
3: we win!
4: About a dozen protesters stood outside a FedEx facility in Delta, BC Monday night after an employee was arrested for voyeurism. So far, no charges have been laid. Police say a camera was found in a staff bathroom. Gurpreet Kaur organized the protest. She runs a charity that supports women experiencing sexual and domestic violence. Kaur says employees reported concerns about a man entering the woman's washroom, but nothing was done.
5: Several reports have been made by several different employees in the past 2 years. Why weren't any of those reports taken seriously? This was all preventable.
4: FedEx says it fired the employee when it learned of the allegations and has been cooperating with police. Caroline Bargoot, CBC News, Vancouver.
1: A dangerous heat wave is sweeping across much of central Canada.